commercial impact of the space station is limited, that there is no real viable budget level that NASA can support to enable multiple independent commercial stations in time for the end of the ISS, just a few years away, and proposing a radically different idea of building out, extending the ISS, building out a commercial module that commercial stations could attach to. That idea died within about a month of that proposal, but nonetheless, it's very instructive that there are some serious second thoughts about the viability of this program. I'm also a skeptic on the idea of

for reasons that Clayton will try to convince me of, and other people may still yet, but that drives a lot of the higher level and more challenging requirements about having to continue to maintain a relatively expensive low Earth orbit program for astronauts while we're going to the moon. So I'll bring my skepticism, my open-minded skepticism, to this discussion. But before we get there, I'd like to remind you that this show and the Planetary Society itself that enables it is member-supported. So if you like the show, if you like what we do at the Planetary Society, please, please consider joining us at planetary.org/join. Literally without you, we cannot do the show. We cannot do our great work here in educating and getting people excited about space, about promoting a science-driven

0: 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And now, Clayton Swope. Clayton, thanks for joining me this month on Space Policy Edition.
1: Sure, Casey, thanks for the invite.
0: One of the reasons I wanted to have you was this interesting drama that we just went through. You characterize it as a Greek tragedy, but hopefully a comedic one, of the Commercial LEO Destinations Program, Commercial Space Stations Program at NASA. You covered lots of other things, but this was, I thought you had a great piece about this on your CSIS website that we'll link to in the show notes. But very briefly, why don't you catch us up to speed about what were you writing about? What just happened? And I think we even have some like very recent updates as we're recording this that puts a little cap on this story, and we'll go from there.
1: Yeah, I think if you go back to the start of this saga, I go back to 2019 when NASA rolled out a commercial LEO development strategy. And the idea here was looking over the horizon to when we wouldn't have the International Space Station anymore, what comes next? So at that stage, the idea was that there'd probably be some opportunity to use a service, a commercial service, a station in some shape or form that would be operated by a company NASA could buy a service from. Maybe not initially, but maybe down the road, NASA wouldn't be the only customer. It would be one of many. But that at that point, 2019, there was a recognition that NASA was probably going to be an important customer for whatever commercially operated station existed. So strategy was laid out, how they would get there. That included concepts like free-flying space stations, so that is like the International Space Station, and then other ones that maybe weren't free-flying. They maybe started out attached to the International Space Station. And then eventually this transitioned to something that we knew as CLD. So the other commercial LEO development, you could say that was CLD too, but the real CLD was Commercial LEO Destinations. This is essentially the program that we've had now for about 5 years. And the idea here was that you'd have a free-flying, commercially operated space station. You'd have a number of vendors maybe that NASA could choose from. NASA may narrow it down to a few from many that it was looking at. There are a variety of ways that NASA was encouraging that development, both through agreements that had funding and others that were referred to as non-funded Space Act agreements. And then fast forward to last year, when we were expecting NASA to announce a new phase of that initiative of CLD. NASA changed it a bit. This is in November of last year, but kind of stuck with the original idea of these free-flying space stations. And then all of a sudden, in March, NASA took a big U-turn and came up with a different way that it wanted to do the successor to the ISS. So this was a new, entirely new plan that would have a government-owned and operated module that would be attached to the International Space Station. You would attach commercially operated modules to that station, the module, and then that module would eventually become a free-flying space station on its own. And then somewhere down the road, you could maybe envision, which was originally the CLD plan, these free-flying, commercially operated space stations. But that was somewhere off into the distant future. So, you know, really in the course of, you know, it's 2026 right now, since 2019, it's about 7 years. We had a variety of things on the table from NASA about how they wanted to pursue a successor to the ISS. And all along, though, we all knew we're really getting close to when that space station would have its end of life around 2030. You know, we may extend it a few years, but really, it's already 25 years old, would be 30 years old at that point. Kind of a question of how much

0: risk to the astronauts and to the mission itself. So we are really approaching that end and getting close now with these changes over the last 7 years to just not being able at all to be able to have a station operating when the ISS retires.
1: You mentioned the kind of this reformulation of the CLD program, or at least proposed back in March with this ignition discussion. And I just want to go back to that because I think I found that extraordinary, frankly. There was a moment in there where you had Dana Weigel, who's the program director of the ISS, go in front of publicly and in front of, I think, a lot of the representatives of these companies with the CLD program and say, like, this market does not work. This program is not working. We don't have enough money. She said, we haven't seen evidence of scaled space-derived product that manufacture on Earth or in space. We've had a lot of technologies that have been adapted, but there's no commercialization. You see these stories, but there's no continued demand for access to space. Tourism is fizzling out. International partners are not interested in long term, like, basically undermining the entire conceit of the CLD program. And I just found that I just rarely see that much honesty from NASA program officers in that context. But here we are just a few days ago, NASA basically said, well, we call backseas on that. We're going to keep going forward with this program that we just outlined all the ways in which we expect it to fail. Your piece came out before that return, but after the ignition event. So what did you see as important from what Dana was saying? And did you find that accurate? Or was there some other fundamental aspect that was missing from this argument that makes this program viable, in your opinion?
0: I go back to the original strategy in 2019, which was pretty clear that NASA is the customer right now for, at that time, commercial LEO development. And the idea that there would be many customers was one that NASA could envision in the future, but it didn't seem to be one that it was basing as a foundational assumption for the plan. That's not unique to CLD. There's a lot of things that NASA does today as a service where it's hard to think of another customer outside of NASA. I think of the CLPS program for transportation service to the moon. Sure, there's customers on those missions that are not NASA, that are not government customers, but NASA's really subsidizing what they're doing. So without NASA subsidizing those missions, they wouldn't be flying on those spacecraft. We wouldn't have landers, commercial landers on the moon. The same could be said of what NASA's doing for Mars communications right now. NASA's even talking about doing science as a service. NASA's just kind of gone in big time on this notion that we could do things where we use a service model. So essentially, instead of building a system that NASA then owns and operates, it's going to have a company build and operate that system. NASA will buy it as a service. That's not unique to NASA either for space. You see this a lot at the Pentagon. You see a lot of what SpaceX is doing now in space. It's doing it as a service. So it's not surprising that you might have these capabilities that a company is developing that they're selling to the government as a service. And in many cases, though the government doesn't like to admit it, it is the core customer. The remote sensing industry would not exist today if there was not a government customer. The only part of the space economy independent of the government customer is SATCOM, and it's always been that way. So everything else is dependent on the government as a customer. So I hear that. I hear the statement you just read, and I thought, well, that's obvious. That's space. That's doing business in space right now. Without the government, everything goes away. It's literally a house of cards that falls apart. And commercial space stations are no different than anything else other than SATCOM, including launch, which is essentially an enabler for SATCOM. So without the SATCOM business, you wouldn't see as many launches. You wouldn't see nearly as many SpaceX launches as you do today, which are mostly Starlink.
1: Yeah, their own set. Exactly. And they're one profitable area of the company right now is their SATCOM business. I mean, I think that's an important perspective, and it's just interesting that it gets mixed together, because I think there has been, as you said, the shift towards services model. It's all, I'd say, predicated or built on this wild success of launch shifting to that, and I guess you could say commercial crew to a degree, even though the desired market never really, or even multiple providers has not appeared. You just have one very capable provider, and it's being applied everywhere. And I think the CLPS examples you gave are an interesting one to me, because I'm still kind of on the fence whether that's
0: sure
1: gonna work, right? And it's there's like a number of experiments going on, but it still strikes me that NASA kind of went back to this fundamental claim of, and I think maybe it's the broader claim of CLDs, that this is something that's going to live on its own, that NASA's kind of bumping it up, helping develop it to this broader market. And she just goes back and NASA just says, like, well, there is no market. We don't see any feasible market. The tests we've done don't exist. And that's valid.
0: Right. And I think that's true. NASA is the market.
1: Right. Maybe that's the misnomer of commercial LEO development. Maybe they shouldn't have called it that then.
0: Right. And I think the companies building commercial space stations, they haven't helped themselves in a lot of cases where they have implied that, well, it's not really that we need the NASA business alone. We have all these customers lining up to buy time on our space station. We just need the certification that we get out of the next phase of the CLD program. So I think you had this, you could say, kind of facade of maybe this perception that there was this market outside of NASA that could really drive the commercial space station business, and that NASA would be buying on the margins, if that existed today, or that would exist the moment that these stations are flying in orbit. But still,
1: do you think that's a narrative that's required for these programs, though? Like, it's almost like a political narrative that be maintained. It's a fiction that everyone politely agrees to hold together.
0: Yeah, I think everyone has a reason to have that perception that there is this broader space economy that is not dependent on the government customer. And again, I don't think this is just NASA. I want to point out, I think government customers writ large want to believe that. And you do hear it, I think, inconsistencies when even someone in the Pentagon talks about this, that when we talk commercial, this is why I think the term commercial is really not useful in the conversations that we have today. But when I hear commercial, sometimes a Pentagon official might say, well, this is something that we're buying where we're just one of many customers, so that we're not the dominant one. We're not the core customer. We're not the anchor customer. I hear that, and I think, well, that's just flat out not true. I don't know how you could even believe that, but I hear it so often that there seems to be more like a trend in this belief that space is this broader ecosystem of not just investors, so private investment, that's one thing on one side of the inputs, but the customer side, again, the facade to me is that there's this customer set that's really diverse and broad and not just anchored around the government. Governments.
1: Right. I mean, I think it's to the extent that there's markets in space, it seems to be for things that go up and point back down, right? And whether that's government or is it primarily SATCOM, which you've done, if I remember correctly, a decent amount of spectrum work, right? Policy work in spectrum, which is the incredibly important, but not what most people think about when they think about space, right?
0: Well, spectrum is a limited natural resource that...
1: Right.
0: Is entirely a state-directed, administratively directed process. Zero property rights. It's very different than anything else we think of when we have a valuable natural resource.
1: And a source of revenue, too.
0: Absolutely.
1: And it's just, it's one of those things, though, that I think people, as you said, they hear commercial. And I kind of keep going back. There's this polite fiction. And I think that's what NASA kind of popped a little bit. But then, remarkably, I mean, at the end, they say, like, we can't go forward with this because this is going to fail. We need independent data showing that this is not going to work. And then just days ago, as we record this, they say, well, we've heard back from our commercial partners and apparently everything's hunky-dory, so no changes. We go forward, it's like, oh, where's this independent? Like, you said all this stuff.
0: Right.
1: Like, where's this coming from? And I'm not naive. I mean, I imagine, and you point out that there's a core here, a challenge has been funding from NASA to these commercial stations. If I recall off the top of my head, I think the first year was it 2019 that they did request money for this program. Congress provided 10%, so like 15 million.
0: I think they gave zero. I think NASA asked for money, Congress said zero. Goose egg.
1: So that's a rough start. Actually, kind of very familiar sounding story to commercial crew, actually, right, where they underfunded that for many years. But yes, and I think that's undeniable. It has been underfunded. And you point out another issue that NASA's been kind of changing, shifting the goalposts on what, you know, they even need to provide. So, I mean, just going back to that, what do you think is fair to kind of lay blame at from a government perspective here in terms of why we're not seeing, as you said, 7 years, and it's not like we have stations about to launch where we're still pretty far away from those.
0: What does NASA want? I think that's been the big question that I've trying to figure out myself. Why are we doing this? Why do we need a station in LEO, commercial or otherwise? And I do think when we say commercial, and I was thinking about this as you were talking too, why do we all believe in this fiction? I think the root of it is that the reason why government wants commercial in today's day and age, and why they say so much that we're going to have more commercially oriented acquisition processes and development mindsets, is that that seems to be what we think is innovative. That when we say commercial, that means innovation. So it's kind of synonymous with innovation. So we want to maintain this idea that we want commercial, and then at the end, it just means we're looking for innovative solutions and out of the box thinking. So the Henry Ford apocryphal quote, if I had asked people what they wanted, they would have said faster horses. Mm-hmm. The government wants someone to help them figure out, so they're not just buying faster horses anymore. They're buying something else. So they say, I think the government says commercial.
1: Can I add something to that, though? I think that's an interesting framing. I think you're right. And I would also say, though, that there's a, when people say commercial, they say free money, right? That then suddenly someone else is footing a large portion of the bill, and therefore we don't have to. Like, I think all of Artemis is predicated on the hope that someone else puts in a good chunk of the money, which to some extent we're seeing, right? I mean, that's, yep. And that's paying off. And you even quote or reference some congressional testimony from, I think, was it Mary Lynn Dittmar at, yep. at Axiom?
0: Very small percentage of government money.
1: Yeah. It's like they're putting in 5 to 1 of their private money. Yeah.
0: Yeah.
1: And so there is some truth to that.
0: Yep. I agree. And they're doing that because they think there's going to be payoff. Let me point that out. Yep. The recognition in this case is probably these savvy investors, they do think we need the NASA money. We are expecting a government customer. But at the same time, maybe down the road, there'll be non-government customers too. But no one that is smart that's putting money into these companies would bet on that non-government market as the first customers out the door.
1: Yeah, they want a long-term, it's like with SpaceX, they've had $20 billion in NASA contracts, give or take, since becoming building the Falcon 9.
0: Yeah, this is why I also was thinking about that with your question about why are we doing this. Commercial, this is where you have to really wrap your head around this. So I do think there are requirements that the government might have, the Pentagon might have, NASA might have. There's absolutely zero non-government interest in that. They're not going to, this is not something that's going to create, when I say non-government interest, I mean as a customer. There's no other customer waiting to buy space exploration, for example. I might put forward, though, that for the most part, maybe there aren't non-government customers waiting to buy time on a human-operated space station. There's probably some. But a lot of what could be done, and including in the microgravity strategy from NASA a year or two ago, a lot of that could be done by robots, full stop. So this idea that we're answering the question of why we need a commercially operated space station, or a space station in general, in terms of things that I look at that and I say, well, a lot of that could be done by robots. To me, I'm still left scratching my head, well, why are we doing this? And I think was part of the issue with the funding throughout the last, 7 years. Why are we in LEO? So, I mean, to me, I just try to answer that question. I just like, well, I have this vision in my head. We're going to have humans living on a place that's not Earth in the future. Is that 5 years from now, 10 years, 20, 50? I don't know. But on the road to that, the journey to get to that vision, the destination there, you got to have people living in LEO. You got to have a LEO space station. So that's it. Boom. And that may be a requirement that has no non-government customers. NASA may be the one who should be paying for that. I'm fine with that. I mean, that's to me why we're going to space for a vision like that. And the government should subsidize that. I'm sorry, that flat out. And that's the market for LEO human-occupied space stations.
1: Yeah, I want to key on this because I think I appreciated your honest assessment of that, because I think this is why it can feel so discordant and unreliable. I mean, you even say it, it's like a dogmatic belief.
0: It's a dogmatic belief.
1: Yeah, which listeners of the show have heard me talk about this for many years, this kind of like pseudo-religious, faith-based system of like humans, which I share, which I'm a proud member of, right? But I have to admit,
0: you were before I was.
1: Yeah, right. it's a feeling, and it's not it's fundamentally does not map well onto a policy sphere, because it is more of this kind of it's a belief system expressed through policy rather than serving a policy need. That's why you tend to, I think, you see people bending over backwards and saying, oh, well, they'll invent and have some kind of microgravity.
0: Right, I know.
1: You know,
0: another justification.
1: Crystal.

0: Right, yeah.
1: And now that, SpaceX wants to do it with Skyfall.
0: It's very little you can uniquely do. Well, there's very little that you can uniquely do in space that requires people. And I would even say that goes back, that the role of people goes back to the establishment of space as a concept, particularly in this country, to the mid-20th century that predates the existence of computation and computers, where you could not have viable any other way any sort of operational station or activities, because computers just, unless they were represented as robots, which then they were kind of presented in this Edwardian servile, you know, subservient attitude towards what a human was. Humans were the centered thing. And I'd say even like the vast majority of early to mid 20th

0: this whole thing.
1: Oh yeah, I mean, if you've read the Foundation trilogy,
0: sure.
1: And then I think it's the next one. It's called Foundation's Edge, or is it? Is it which one where they say, "Well, robots"? And like, we've never heard of that term. I think.

0: that like late 70s or early 80s. But so the earlier books, to your point, they don't really talk about automation in the way that we talk about it, their computers in the way that we talk about it. But all of a sudden, fast forward to the 80s or late 70s when he wrote the next book, we're talking about that. So he introduces that, but it's interesting to see how, you know, he tries to mash it together and make it somewhat consistent with the trilogy, which there were no robots.
1: Right. Well, I mean, it even goes back to, you see Apollo itself was like the big actual technology miracle, was like making a computer small enough, right, to fit in the module on top of that. But you go back to like the Von Braun like descriptions of a space station, and it's like, oh, you have

0: the role of why we need, and I think this is where it's become this kind of difficult policy, because if you can't quite say that, right, which it isn't by definition justifiable in a policy sense, it's a belief system or
1: a
0: value assertion, right?
1: Right.
0: Then you kind of have to back it up and say, okay, well, now our policy is continuous heartbeat in low Earth orbit, which NASA put
1: right
0: out at the end.
1: But
0: of
1: I do think you just have to answer the why. In a,
0: yeah.
1: There's another thing I ran across, Agrippa's trilemma. It's some ancient Greek philosopher. It's hard to prove a truth and answer the why question. And mm-hmm. there's really only three ways to do it: dogma, which mm-hmm. I'm accepting here,
0: right,
1: a never-ending series of why questions, which you could also, or circular reasoning.
0: Yeah.
1: And if you try to think about why you believe something,
0: yeah,
1: I found like, wow, if that's true, it's usually one of those three things. There's really no way to actually, oh, it's that. It's anchored. The anchor is usually dogma. Why is the moon strategic?
0: Yeah.
1: Because China. Mm-hmm. Why is China interested in the moon? Because it's strategic. Oh.
0: And damn it, we're not going to be strategic, more strategic. Well, I mean, that's such a great context, because you're right. I mean, and it's particularly now as a father of a toddler, I get the why questions. I'm establishing.
1: Oh, I have a 5-year-old and 6-year-old. No, I hear you. Yeah, I've been there.
0: The dogmatic aspect. But I think it's because you're a domain error where it's taking a belief and an emotional kind of almost an internalized belief and then applying it to a rational structure, which it's not really apt for, right? It's
1: no.
0: You can't then that way, right?
1: A budget justification is not apt for dogma.
0: But I think you can lead down into traps. So, I mean, I guess I feel this much more strongly, the belief side of it, with, like, not hanging out in low Earth orbit, but, like, doing the, you know, I say doing the moon thing as if that's, like, this kind of, like, going to the moon and going beyond. And the Leo thing I've just never got on board with in that terms of belief. That's hard for me to accept why that needs to be, like, the continuous heartbeat, which this is where I think we go back to these changing. If NASA's the practical consequence of this is that NASA is unable to create a set of requirements, and they've been shifting for what they actually need from these commercial stations, because I think, tracing back, that this is a dogmatic belief with no necessarily immediate practical need. So how do you then, you actually create the policy implementation, creates a conditions for failure here.
1: Yeah. Yeah. Well, I think they also haven't tried to make that case. This is a step on that journey. They made the case for Artemis. I don't think the case has been made for humans and Leo. It also just sounds like it's got an acronym in it. It's just like Leo. What is that? Basically, I'm just saying humans in orbit closer to Earth.
0: Yeah.
1: You know, I think if we even look at things like situations that could arise from a medical standpoint, or just a learning how people's are in space standpoint, I just don't, to me, it makes no sense to do that on the moon. Just people are going to die a lot.
0: Yeah, but haven't we had like 25 years to do that already? I mean, like,
1: I don't think we've answered all the questions. I mean, even just, you know, the medical, we've just seen medical events on the ISS, just how quickly we can respond to that, and things that we can't really do in space. So until we can, like, smooth out those rough edges, meaning like the rough edge, meaning like, oh, that happened, we have to immediately get that person back to Earth. I just don't feel comfortable giving that up. Until we figure that out, how to do stuff that keep people healthy in space, I don't know how we just jump straight to the lunar surface or something in the lunar orbit, because it's too far away. If there's an emergency, I don't think we'll be able to handle it.
0: Yeah. So you spent a number of years working in the private sector, in a, I'd say, space business, right, as part of Amazon's, is it Kuiper? What's
1: Kuiper.
0: The
1: but it's Kuiper. Amazon Leo now, Casey, so you're lucky.
0: Amazon Leo, well,
1: you could just say
0: school.
1: Leo, but I still say Kuiper because that's who I work for. But yeah, it's Amazon Leo now.
0: How did you see the decision process there? Was that just a much more relentlessly practical relationship about what the requirements were, what we were trying to do, or was there a core of this romanticism, dogma of, you know, pushing this forward?
1: I would say definitely less dogma, more just you're thinking about the dollars and cents of the space economy. And to me, that's just the same dollars and cents everywhere. It doesn't matter if you're on Earth and you're in space. So really, it's just, what is the product you're selling? Who's going to buy it? And then you build that product around that customer in that market. And you try to do that as quickly as you can to reach scale. And as much as you can provide, Amazon would say minimal, lovable product, not minimal viable product, but just the sense that you could get something out the door that satisfies that customer and you could start selling it. So anything that takes away from that, essentially that's a distraction. And and this is where you just have to have really good discipline to be like, eh, no. Mm-hmm. You know, so, if we just bonify it this and then someone else will buy it and no. You're focused on what you think is going to sell, because the time you get off of that, that's a delay. That's cost and delay, and you're further away from getting to where you want to get. That.

0: things have changed now. So like things do change in the market, and you have to adapt to that. But it's that doesn't, I think, take away from the main point that you're really disciplined about what you're trying to do, and you're trying to build that capability at scale to do that. And you're trying to keep yourself away from distractions as much as possible.
1: Well, I guess that's where you're starting with like a practical, probably measurable. I mean, that's the thing with business. I guess you can count dollars in and dollars out at the end of the day, right? I mean, that's a core. It's quantized, and for something
0: right.
1: The value of keeping humans in Leo, that's not a countable thing, really, beyond like you can count the number of people there, right? It's harder
0: but
1: to then.
0: Science isn't either.
1: Well, in what sense? I think it is in some ways, right? That there's, in terms of, there's countable data, I suppose. But you're saying like motivations behind scientific exploration?
0: I just feel like, when is it done? You know, like
1: sure.
0: In the case of
1: yeah.
0: like a company, to me, you're like, we got there, we're profitable,
1: mm-hmm.
0: for example. You know, there's like a kind of like a, North Star, if you will, that you can be aimed, pointed at, and you at least get over that hump and you're like, we got there. My only analogy there with science and discovery is that sometimes you don't really know what you're, when you get there, you keep trying, or like, it's just kind of a, you may never get there in your lifetime or where you wanted to get. And it's not because you didn't try hard. It's just because you never quite knew what the discovery was that you missed out on, I guess, is my best way to put it. But you just keep trying.
1: There's a great book by Bruno Latour that I love called Laboratory Life, where he was a sociologist and he embedded himself in a biology laboratory. This is like back

0: Yeah.
1: But if you put yourself at any point in that path in the past, it's not directional. Like these people are just kind of grabbing like, is it this
0: ideas
1: or is it this? Yeah. And, and there's so many dead ends. There's so many things that don't pan out that, that narrative collapses though into that linear path to where understanding came from. And so at any given moment, you don't even know necessarily. You can maybe have a directionality, but you don't know what's going to pay off by definition almost, right? And you have no idea what if there's something that you just missed, right? That would have given you some big answer or not necessarily. It's a strange and frustrating process, which I think is, again, why science is a fundamental public good rather than a generally R&D program, right?
0: I mean, well, I would say it is an R&D, but I mean, I look at like spectrum, so wireless technology. Think how important that is today. We mentioned it earlier.
1: Mm-hmm.
0: Did Maxwell, when he was coming up with his equations that predicted essentially electromagnetic spectrum and waves, did he have any idea? And then Hertz comes along and proves the existence of these things. And then later Marconi comes along and makes wireless technology at the end of the 19th century. So, and here we are, you know, 100 and whatever, 27 years later. Like, there's no way Maxwell knew that. But that doesn't mean we shouldn't spend on it.
1: Yeah, but I guess that's not the directed, that's the, in terms of like a private R&D program, right? That tends to be applied research and development. Is that true?
0: I would say not. No, I mean, I'm saying the Maxwell stuff, that's not applied at all.
1: That's like why you have, I think that's the core, right, of why you have at least some level of public investment.
0: Oh, I agree. But I'm just saying, to me, that's comparable to like this vision of people living, because I'm like, no, I'm not saying the payoff is anytime soon. I'm not saying that we're going to have a return on that. The U.S. government certainly isn't going to have a return in the sense that you've unlocked the potential of spectrum and wireless technology for economic development and general good. No, I'm not saying we're going to see that, but to me it's comparable because it's an investment I think the government should be making.
1: Yeah. Is Maxwell like a caveman inadvertently digging up an oil well and just like, oh, well, I don't.
0: Yeah, right.
1: We'll see ya.
0: Well, he's probably a really smart guy. I assume he was a really smart guy.
1: Well, yes. That's beyond caveman even. But
0: just
1: well,
0: maybe that
1: like,
0: was a smart caveman too.
1: Yeah, that's true. Just not knowing that, didn't have the superstructure of other things.
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stories recorded in those rocks? 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Soak in the volcanic desolation of Kilbourne.

0: where Apollo and Artemis astronauts have trained. 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I hope to see you there.
1: I mean, I'm still kind of fascinated, though, in terms of what you saw, in terms of how the policy then, this proposal comes out from NASA. It seems to take a lot of the companies themselves by surprise. And we were just talking about this idea of being kind of nimble, private companies being nimble and really focused.

0: most rational thing from like a policy perspective, because they wanted their CLD funding to continue. They wanted their programs to continue. And so they were highly incentivized to, to stop it.
1: All that private investment.
0: And yeah.
1: And put it out.
0: Because again, I would imagine you'd have to go back to your investors and say, like, I know NASA said there's like literally no other market here, but we have to convince you that NASA was wrong. or that, as you say, maybe the only market is the NASA market.
1: Or main market. It's the anchor.
0: Anchor market, yeah. I was kind of just, again, fascinated how that came out, because how quickly of a turnaround it was.
1: Right.
0: And or just maybe that the other pathway wasn't feasible to begin with, because as you point out, ISS, it's leaking again, which is never a good thing you want to hear.

0: I don't know if you have any insight into how that process unfolded or developed, but where do you see this in from a policy framing about did NASA just really mess up here and create a mess for themselves?
1: Well, one thing that stood out to me, and I think I might have alluded to this, is that it did seem counter to where NASA was going with a lot of other acquisitions.
0: There's an interesting sub-story that like NASA's kind of undermining its entire claim for every other.
1: That's what I thought. I was like, I don't get it. So that one didn't fit. So I'm like, it's just, I don't understand the message there. So outside of the criticisms that you pointed out for CLD, I did think, well, this is definitely an outlier. I don't understand how that's really sustainable to have this one program where you're having this burden on it to have a market outside of just the NASA customer when that's all these other programs, including, the same thing, I think, at Ignition or subsequently, maybe it was the moon base announcement, we're talking about the lunar landers, which are being purchased as a service.
0: Yeah. So, like, we're going to double down on CLPS, which definitely has not really worked.
1: Yeah, or I was thinking of service vehicles, too. Those are required, I think, if I'm not mistaken, that contract is like a services contract. In CLPS, too, you're right.
0: Pretty much everything.
1: So to me, I was like, well, that just seems weird. But, you know, that's not sustainable. So I did think that. And then the other thing, I think, you know, you pointed out that the critique was the business model, but I think it was deeper, too. It was that you can't do what you say you're going to do.
0: Yeah.
1: You can't deliver what you say you're going to deliver when we want it. We don't trust you to deliver. We think there are a lot of technical things you haven't figured out yet, and you're not going to be able to build this thing and operate it the way that you say you are. So that was the thing that, to me, was the bigger critique. Outside of the business model, to me, the obvious answer was, well, duh, NASA is the market.
0: Yeah.
1: The technical piece, I was like, well, that is an interesting critique. Because for one thing, that has a lot to do with the changing requirements and the funding piece. If you kind of have everyone on a starvation diet, I don't know how you can expect, and you're trying to have a lot of companies, that they're all essentially begging for scraps. No, I don't think you're going to have something that really develops the way you want it to do. And then, I think the other side of that was that, if there is a technical challenge. I've heard the ECLIS system mentioned a lot, so the environmental system and life support. So, if that's really hard, and NASA, you're like, we just don't think they've been able to figure it out, help them. But also, is it really, is it essentially the same stuff we're already using on the ISS? And if it's that hard, obviously some companies have figured it out because they're building human landing systems for the moon. So, and one of them is the same company that's trying to build
0: or have
1: the,
0: I mean...
1: So, I mean, it's all these things that it's all interrelated. But again, if it's, if you're critiquing one, I guess you're critiquing the other. But at the same time, if you're saying it's really hard, these companies can't figure out, but we know as NASA, help the companies. I think I kind of implied that in my article, too. Like, just help them out. And then the other thing that I'm like, I didn't quite get was that there's no international market for this and that other countries just want to barter. I'm like, I guess that's true. But the way I understand it is that in a lot of cases, these companies are figuring out how to work within that system, meaning, ESA, you don't want to pay us to do something commercially in our station or JAXA. But what you would do is maybe we'll have some infrastructure within Europe that can support European astronauts. We'll have cargo supply from a European company. So it's not necessarily just here's some money, operate this for us as a service. There are some like trades in there that allow that economic development piece to happen in these other countries. But it doesn't look like the regular barter mechanism that NASA has used before with the ISS. It takes NASA out of the picture. So to me, it seemed like there were workable ways around that one, too. So like just from a variety of angles, I looked at this decision, and I thought, something just doesn't add up here. So it's less in my mind that NASA just something changed, and more just that the pieces of the puzzle that NASA put together one way that led to the Ignition announcement, with all the feedback they were getting from external stakeholders, they said, maybe we looked at it slightly wrong, and let's try that again. And we're like, got it. That makes sense. We maybe should stick with this. So to me, it wasn't that there was a lot of new information out there. It was just sometimes I think when you look at a set of information and you want to, you can look at it one way and then you move the pieces around and you can look at it another way. And maybe you're like, that makes sense. But at the end, it's like, I'm not saying anyone can have a fully operating space station by the sunset of the ISS if we're looking at 2030.
0: Yeah.
1: I think we've gotten to this point, and a lot of it has to do with the funding piece and the requirements that have kind of shifted. I'm not sure if anything could get, I'm worried about it. We're not going to have anything after ISS deorbit, but if you switch now this drastically, you're delaying it more, and it's probably going to cost more money. And I guess my analogy, I was thinking about this, my spouse and I, we've been like, I'm not even joking, like 5 years renovating this cabin in West Virginia. We put in a lot of time into it. It's been slow. We've changed our mind on a lot of things. But if we just decided now, we're like, let's just knock it down and build something new. That's going to be really expensive. And everything that we've done in the last 5 years basically goes out the window. And that it's probably going to take longer. So you could do that, but that's pretty drastic. And I don't think it's going to save you any money or any time.
0: I wonder, and this is just speculation, just to be clear, but if there was a, they were almost getting like too smart for themselves and saying like, well, this will make us happy with the Texas contingent to keep ISS going as long as possible through that alternative plan. And because there's a lot more money, there's a lot more institutional inertia, there's a lot more built-in coalition about just keeping ISS going because it's been a, you know, roughly $4 billion program for almost 30 years, more than 30 years now. And I believe pretty deeply that the ISS will never end until there's a calamity because Congress will just never let it end. I mean, you saw this with Shuttle, right? That even after Shuttle only barely ended, they extended it and they kept wanting to extend it, even though it was clearly unsafe and they didn't have any need for it. And ISS, I think, is a very similar thing.
1: Yeah,
0: and I wondered if they were thinking, oh, you know, we've just gotten a couple more years. Yeah, we've just gotten into a bunch of trouble with the 26 budget request that proposed to, like, stop rotating crews to ISS and stop doing all activities and science up there. Basically, maybe this is a way to kind of buy some goodwill. You know, I wonder if that was a factor in it. And they said, oh, and the CLD companies, they got some other contracts. They're smaller. It won't be as much of an issue. But I wonder if there was an aspect. I mean, just institutionally, NASA's also going to go what it knows with. Right?
1: Yeah, and I mean, I've kind of thought along those lines too. I think one thing to think about is that, you know, it rewind like a year ago, Johnson Space Center would have had Gateway, you know, around the moon. Now there's no Gateway.
0: Right.
1: Now if there's no ISS, what about those people that are working at Johnson? So I do see an impact to the NASA workforce. And
0: for sure. I mean, they're trying to take the money that they specifically gave to Gateway and do

You know, you've been in various aspects of government. Your national security side, you worked as a member of Congress. You worked in the private industry, and now you're working for a think tank. Do you see kind of a through line in terms of how non-space people see space activities like this? That how much do they depend on, or how do they cue in their decision? Because most people don't have degrees in, or, you know, with orbital mechanics.

0: who don't have kind of a deep understanding of the domain that they're making decisions on.
1: Yeah, this is where the dogmatic belief sometimes is not helpful.
2: Mm-hmm.
1: But at the same time, it's sometimes the only thing that you can lean on. And what I mean is that, you know, if outside the economic benefits, which there are, including in things that don't have government as a customer, like SATCOM,
2: mm-hmm.
1: there are national security benefits, which I talk about. Then I go back to things that I, kind of the science piece, and I kind of group that in with the prestige and national honor. So in some ways, I'm talking about it in the way that I would be talking about watching the Olympics and a U.S. team win the Olympics. We should do it because it's important for our country. But at the same time, the Olympics are something that brings everyone together in a way that I think kind of speaks to the come together, we compete, and we all want to kind of be part of something together as a planet, and all the countries get together and we all enjoy the Olympics, even though it's a very competitive environment. So I guess space

You know, looking at this vision of the future where we do have this competition between the U.S. and China in space, and potentially in a lot of different areas in space, including the moon. But at the same time, just thinking about a day when maybe we start with something like consultation today. I'm not saying we're ready for cooperation, but where countries do have a more collaborative way that they work together in space. And this is essentially captured in NASA's mission in legislation and statute. So like this dual mission to cooperate, but at the same time compete and be a leader.

0: And it's no different than any other activity or domain that we've engaged in. But I think the costs are what really is kind of going back to why we need to really think about why we're in Leo. It's just that costs money.
1: Yeah.
0: And it does, it is very hard to tie that in, that cost, when you're talking about the broader narrative of what the government should be spending money on. So I do find that very difficult to try to tie that together. Science and research, I think it's the same thing in general, but that's where I say this is really just it's the seed, it's the fuel that powers everything that has made America successful over 250 years, and that mm-hmm. without that investment from the government, no one else is going to do that. And we won't see the effects next year or 5 years from now, but we will in 10 and 15 and 20 years, and we didn't make those investments today. So I do think there is a way to get beyond that dogma a bit, but it's hard. Yeah. I mean, I'm assuming you probably find that true. You've been doing this a very long time.
1: It absolutely is. And I think what it is, I've kind of gone back and forth, but I do think that developing dogma's obviously got a lot of connotations to it that aren't great, but just in terms of a leaning into the more experiential, or I've been talking about the sublime, and just like it's a way to access the sublime and do something kind of that does, as you said, feel good or inspiring. And that's actually, I think, a real social need, particularly right now. Unifying things are incredible, important social need about binding a society together. Apollo, there's a great article about Apollo as a civic religion, right? And it's not something you pray to or worship, but there's a reverence you hold, and it's part of a common story that a culture and a society tells itself. Space is perfect for that. But yeah, good luck. I mean, and it's not even so much, you don't have to convince everybody. I think that you found particularly a lot with space as well, is that you just have to convince enough people to push on it. You don't need to get 90% buy-in, right? You just need a couple of people in the right places, because there's usually not a ton of opposition. It's more mm-hmm. about the effort to push it forward and who's gonna be going to bat for it that I think makes the most difference. And so in that sense, you can kind of find converts and you know, who will, you know, proselytize for you to go forward right. on the language.
0: Yeah, it is a story, it's an inspirational story. It's a story about cooperation, unity. I do think, though, it's a yin, the yang to that. Yeah. It is a story about competition.
1: Do you think the competition is what is driving it all right now? Is it purely China? Is it only, it seems like, in human spaceflight? Is that a strong enough narrative? Have you seen that shift in the last 5 to 10 years? Because I feel like I have.
0: I think, you know, when
1: you testified on this just last year.
0: Yeah, when George W. Bush talked about going back to the moon, I don't think anyone was thinking of that in terms of a competition with China at the time.
1: That's right.
0: What do we do now? We just said, you know, we're coming off the Columbia disaster.
1: Yeah.
0: Things have changed. So in some ways, I guess the case is a little easier to be made, like it could have been in the 1960s. You know, would we have landed on the moon in 1969 if we weren't in the geopolitical competition we were in with the Soviet Union? I don't see any chance.
1: No.
0: And really, the kind of space investment from government, and even in missiles, really atrophied right after the end of World War II. Mm-hmm. Why do we even need any of this technology? We should. And it really only took off again in the 50s. So
1: yeah.
0: you could see outside of that competition, really the justification, just the raison d'etre,

0: consistent undercurrent that we should not forget about is that more inspirational side where, you know, this is something we're doing for humanity, and it's not something that is just, even though competition is a part of it, it's not just a competition where you have winners and losers.
1: What are you looking for next in this?

0: chatter from the companies, the vendors, who say that's good. That could support two commercial space stations. Okay, let's see if that happens. So to me, that's just 2027. We're still going to have 2028, 2029. I want to see what happens with some of these tests of maybe incremental capabilities. A lot of the companies had kind of an idea of what the first phase would look like. And then we have more of a fruit-flying space station. So that all should happen pretty soon. You know, things that I don't know how it will impact this, things like we still have an operational Starship. I'm pretty sure at least one of the vendors' architectures, assuming there's a Starship. I don't know how much the New Glenn was baked into this. It could certainly affect Blue's plans. If there are technical challenges associated with some of the systems that would be needed, how much is NASA willing to help a lot of vendors who maybe haven't won the contracts yet, but maybe need that help to kind of get to where they could? So this is where I don't know exactly how that's going to play out, but I would hope that there is a willingness to try from NASA's standpoint to help as many companies as they can mature these technologies to have an operational system. But I think in the end it will come down to, can NASA afford more than one commercial space station? One thing I just want to throw out here is, does NASA need two Cadillac human-rated space stations? Does it need just one that maybe is rated to NASA standards, similar to the ISS, where you could have that continuous presence, that heartbeat, mm-hmm. and another that maybe is somehow used only more sporadically, but still could house humans for a bit of time, not all the time, but maybe that's where you have more of the experiments. So kind of you're trying to have the two. Well, we want humans to be able to be there a lot of the time, also recognizing that a lot of things can happen without humans there all the time.
1: Right.
0: So you're trying to do both. So one could be more expensive than the other. You know, I have the Honda Civic. I also have the BMW X5, and I don't use them for the same purpose, but I have both. I don't have two X5s. I can't afford it. I actually don't have either of those type of cars. I have a 20-year-old car. Just but, you know, in that theoretical case, you know, I could see a scenario where, but again, that's going to require a little bit of out-of-the-box thinking to do this in a way that fits the budget. And I think the big thing is, though, to get to what I just said, you really have to figure out what are those your requirements. And if you change them too much, you're going to get to the same problem we just had over the last 2 months. You've made it hard for the vendors to build what you say you want. And in the end, NASA's going to have to pick who it wants to pay. I think that's going to be a hard thing, too.
1: Yeah. And again, I think just even, I'd say more fundamentally, just what exactly do you want to do? And I keep going back to that beyond the intent. If you can't clarify that, it's not easy to say that that tells you something about why and how effective we can do this. And I like your idea, though, of like, or maybe we have two Civics and we have a continuous heartbeat because we're just going back from one to the other. You know, we're launching to one and one goes down.
0: Yeah.
1: You know, we have another crew to the other one. But you're right. That probably introduced all sorts of complexities about what happens.

0: And I think it doesn't like to be perceived as picking the winner. But that's kind of what's going to happen now. You know, I guess I just look back, just one quick historical analogy. World War I, the U.S. government needed, I think it was like a turbo supercharged engine for airplanes. They knew the French could build it. We couldn't build one. They just literally went, so they said, oh, this company, General Electric, which made, it was Thomas Edison's power company, they made turbines, gas turbines for power. Maybe they can figure it out. Hey, guys, hi, can you do this? Sure, we'll try. But, like, I just don't see that. We just don't like to do that anymore. Like, basically pick, Axiom and Bast. We're just going to pick you. Sorry, Voyager. Sorry, yeah. Blue. We're just going to pick you. And you all guys having a hard time. You have a little different ways you want to do it. We're just going to pick two. That's really hard for the U.S. government to do something like that today, even though I do feel like they're going to be confronted with that situation now.
1: Eventually, they'll have to. Yeah, I mean, I don't think there will be the resources for that. Or maybe there'll be an economic downturn and suddenly some of that investment money dries up. Could also select
0: that's true
1: for
0: too.
1: It, right? I mean, I think there's market cycle issues here and how well capitalized. I guess Blue is infinitely capitalized effectively
0: They got their attention on other stuff right now.
1: Clearly.
0: And that's where they want to put it. And I think it's totally logical for them.
1: Yeah. All right. Well, if any of those things happen, Clayton, we'll have you back.
0: And great.
1: We'll check in on this. Where can people find you or your writings online?
0: Go to the CSIS website for the Aerospace Security Project and find me under staff.
1: We'll put a link there for folks, but you have you put out a lot of great content and
0: thanks,
1: interviews and other things, and I very much appreciate your insights. And again, I think it's rare and frustratingly rare to have people to say what they think, make good arguments in the space world, which is why working for think tanks is great. So I'm happy to have you.
0: You don't have to do anything. You just get to opine. It's not too bad. Try it sometime.
1: Clayton Swope, thank you so much. We will have you on again.
0: No, thanks, Casey. Good chatting.
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0: Live from NPR News in Washington, I'm Janine Hurst. U.S. Central Command says the U.S. military has launched new strikes against Iran tonight for the ninth night in a row. This is CENTCOM announced a third U.S. service member has been killed from Iranian attacks in the Middle East, raising fears of a wider war as Kuwait, Jordan, and Bahrain activated defenses against Iranian drones and missiles. NPR's Will Lawrence reports since Friday, three U.S. troops have been killed. Another remains unaccounted for.
1: CENTCOM said a U.S. service member in northern Iraq died on Saturday during an attempt to safely destroy unexploded ordnance from an Iranian drone that had been shot down. A second service member sustained minor injuries. Iran has been targeting U.S. troops on bases around the region, including Kurdish-controlled areas in northern Iraq and bases in Jordan, where Iranian drones and missiles breached U.S. air defenses on Friday. The U.S. has been bombarding Iran for over a week, hitting bridges and infrastructure as well as purely military targets. After a shaky ceasefire mostly held since April, the war appears to be escalating. Iran is threatening tanker traffic in the Strait of Hormuz, and the U.S. continues a maritime blockade on Iran. Quill Lawrence, NPR News.
0: And as the war in Iran continues, crude oil prices have once again crossed $90 a barrel. Brent crude, the global benchmark for oil, is more than $90 a barrel, while the U.S. benchmark West Texas crude is around $84 a barrel. Residents of the Texas Hill Country are cleaning up and assessing the damage after the second heavy flood in just over a year that left at least two people dead. Texas Public Radio's Camille Phillips has more.
2: No, those are my son's baseball cards. They got all wet.
3: 2 days after floodwaters rose at least 4 feet into the home she's lived in all her life, Rosalinda Torres collects her wet belongings in trash bags, hoping they can somehow be salvaged. The 65-year-old just

0: reached the fence line, but no further than that. I'm Camille Phillips in Kerrville.
1: Spain has won the 2026 Men's Soccer World Cup, beating defending champs Argentina 1-0 in extra time to win its second World Cup title in East Rutherford, New Jersey today in a nail-biting finish. That had fans celebrating in Madrid. President Trump presented the winning trophy to Spain, which takes home a $51 million purse. Argentina, the runner-up, gets $34 million. You're listening to NPR News. New report says that most developing countries spend more money repaying foreign debt and less on education in the last year. Many of those countries are already facing shortfalls in education funds due to the aid cuts by the U.S. and other wealthy nations. NPR's Fatma Townes has more.
2: The UN's Culture and Education Agency says low investment in education is keeping countries trapped, stalling their economic growth. For the seventh year in a row, the out-of-school population in 113 low- and middle-income countries has risen, reaching 273 million in 2024. Some countries like Afghanistan, Mali, and Niger have lost more than 40% of education assistance over the past 3 years due to global aid cuts. It's not all bad news. In Côte d'Ivoire, the report says school dropouts have declined significantly after the government made schooling free and compulsory. The UN says more countries need to make policy changes to prioritize education. Fatma Tanis, NPR News.

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Jayabata, Jasneko, A. At Ayla.

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race a big old kid or you has it that you let not aid or a you're not then get a hard old just on it a she not kid it on then get aid a at aid or let that nigo aid a ya con that has a go aid a at a lot of co-ation at Boston Dog with the RJA at Hundine.

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That's in the hachin bath at the set or in the bayan dodger.

U.S. Central Command says the U.S. resumed strikes against Iran tonight for the ninth night in a row. And the number of U.S. service members killed in action has grown to three. Two on Friday in an Iranian strike on a base in Jordan, and another killed in action yesterday in northern Iraq. Meanwhile, Jordan's military says it shot down three

0: Three were intercepted and a fourth fell in a remote area, according to Jordan's military. There were no reports of casualties or damage. Earlier, the U.S. Embassy in Amman had warned of a potential attack by Iran on the airport and seaport in Aqaba in southern Jordan. A Jordanian official denied an attack was imminent. Israel's military also issued a warning for its southern city of Eilat across the border from Aqaba. Iran has intensified its attacks on Jordan in recent days, targeting multiple military facilities U.S. forces use in the country. And in Kuwait, officials say Iran struck a power facility in a water desalination plant on Sunday. Carrie Khan, NPR News, Tel Aviv.
1: Maine Democratic Senate hopeful Troy Jackson is getting closer to winning his party's nomination. Steve Missler from member station Maine Public has more.
2: Jackson, a logger and former president

meaning he's the prohibitive favorite heading into the nomination convention. Shenna Bellows announced Sunday that she's leaving the race, further clearing Jackson's path to replace Graham Plattner on the November ballot. If he wins, Jackson will take on Republican Senator

place. Lindsey Graham was running for re-election, and his sister hasn't said yet whether she'll run in the upcoming special primary next month. A report from the National Academies of Science, Engineering, and Medicine reviews the ways scientists can now pinpoint the influence of human-caused climate change on specific weather events like hurricanes.

0: assesses climate attribution science. In the past decade or so, the rapidly advancing field has gotten much better at figuring out just how much worse or how much more likely bad weather events like hurricanes are because of burning fossil fuels. Some legal cases hinge on that knowledge. A case from Oregon, for example, is seeking damages for dozens of deaths in the 2021 heat wave that scientists found was intensified by climate change. The case alleges that fossil fuel companies knew their products could worsen the risks. Alejandra Burunda, NPR News.
1: U.S. futures contracts are trading lower at this hour. Dow futures down around 90 points. NASDAQ futures down a fraction. I'm Janine Herbst, and you're listening to NPR News from Washington.
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Adod Eya United States Adia Yad has Atsalatsota Ben Nant Danila Ishi Iran Hat Ego Bit Anna Askija Hadosiniki A B Danila Ato Ako Ishi Eya Dide Revolutionary Guard Adia Hat Ego United States with Salatso Hat Oshit Eya Aji Yita Holtona Benina Anada Hot I Danigo Aid Each at the Haza Agot, Ela Doshin, Ve Iran, E Kuwait, Ado and Dadi Ea Jordan, Bahrain, the Koshit, Og Ejo Eadi, that the Stonda 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Ado Shid Eadi de Madonna, Do and Dadi. World Cup halftime show at the Yilala, the music for Diego, Brazilian soccer. 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

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The as be good, ea, be, ne, the kishin, ea, the days it. Mado, ea, as the hinch not go. 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Ea, the cut short, ea, Pittsburgh Pirates. 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Ea, the sin, be, now go, ea, The inflame is a go e a gb could be ye out of the Dodgers that nigga e a bakete the series we kitchen the Diamondbacks e net e a she to moya ta out of tena gishi a gb 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
1: Beep, beep, beep, beep, beep, beep. 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
2: Transmitting from Zucchini Land, beep, beep, beep, Steve, Jack, and Sam, the Zucchini Brothers, live at the clubhouse.

0: Song from the Beatles.
1: Well, you guys are right. This was just one audition. There'll be many more in the future. It doesn't mean I'm not talented. It just means I didn't get this part.
2: Yeah, that's the spirit, Steve. Keep in it for the long haul.
0: Endurance is an important quality for a musician to have.
2: For any person to have.
3: Hey, it's the word of the day. Hey, it's the word of the day.
4: Today's word is...
0: endurance.
4: Spelling bee.
0: E-N-D-U-R-A-N-C-E.
4: Definition, please.
0: Ability to withstand prolonged strain and to keep going, despite hardship or trouble. Synonyms of words that mean the same thing are resilience.
5: When I fall down, I get right back up.
0: Perseverance.
5: Never give up.
0: Persistence.
6: Speaking real gets the grease.
0: Stamina. Tenacity.
5: We will make this work.
0: Or longevity.
5: I'm built to last.
0: Example, please.
7: In 1876, Alexander Graham Bell invented and patented the telephone. However, the process involved a great deal of endurance on his part. It wasn't easy to convince others of the telephone's potential for transmitting the speaking voice because the telegraph office was capable of sending clear written messages to any large city in the United States. The telephone was considered an extravagant and impractical idea with too many shortcomings to become seriously considered as a means of communication, and Bell was threatened with having his funding taken away. But he didn't give up. He endured, and the telephone went on to become one of the most useful inventions

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1: Thank you. I'm Bob Paskey. We're all listening to the Zucchini Brothers live at the clubhouse. Just heard a song from Vitamin Al. Top of the news today. Renowned novelist Reed DeBooka down for a book signing today. Coward Hotel is live at the Carrot Creek Mall. Coward.
2: Coward Hotel here, folks. Mr. DeBooka's bestseller deli sandwich is out. He's going to speak to his audience.
3: Hello. My first book was rejected by many publishers. I could have given up, but I persevered, and so can you.

0: They didn't give up either. They endured and persevered. And so did I. And so can you.
1: Read the book. What a success story, folks. Back to you, Bob.
2: Thank you, Coward. It's time for a weather update with Zane Finch. Zane.
3: Hello, folks. It's raining here in Zucchini Land, but it should clear up this evening. Our blue forecast balloon has detected partly sunny skies for tomorrow. Back to you, Bob.
2: Thank you, Zane. That's all the time we have for the news now. Hope you'll join us later. Bye-bye.
4: And now a commercial message.
2: Having a bad day? Well, then, read...
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2: Bad Day Magazine is full of bad day stories. Much worse than the day you're having. It'll make you feel much better.
6: You know, my car wouldn't start today, Jim. I'm having a bad day.
2: Oh, come on, Marge. Read this in Bad Day Magazine. It says little Tommy was late for school, and when he got there, everyone was mean to him.

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1: Bad Day Magazine.
0: Bad Day Magazine.

0: He said you jazzed it up and it sounded great, but for this play, they wanted someone who just played as it was written. And that's what I'm good at.
1: Yeah, I guess I had a little fun with it.
0: Mr. Vaughn said you have a real gift for improvisation, and he hopes you'll try out for jazz band in 2 years.
1: Oh, hey, there's a great idea.

0: 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Christopher Nolan's The Odyssey has set sail to the year's best box office figures for a live-action film. 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

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I don't leg it a deed the better day. I did nana cut on his zee. 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A court oga and jone betsi hashi de sonstin le bigetin dingo. Code a hande nich in nia. A cog. Ado say carhananas na a. Aja apis a desk don't all aja beta eat sish. Adon dat ada a zit halda. A court is son ape a bit the schnitty nuns a. A jaw basin tiko nans a bedin need. A kodishi, a kakishin zendo. 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A kodi njonagoshi a kage de sail janila. 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

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Padina go aid a young age, aj a yablagana, the Hanegi, Satnadi, Sinis, Antolish, Koyat, Etolish, other Eastern Sagi, KTDB FM.

distributions and phylotaxis and, you know, how plants put out different leaves. But here we're just looking at, you know, a single leaf and how the vein venation patterns on that leaf are formed. And just to give you a little bit of history of this problem, I mean, so people have been fascinated.

0: the attack in Jordan and are being examined. Shondalise Duster, NPR News.
1: At least one person is dead, more than a dozen injured after Russia carried out massive airstrikes against Ukraine's capital, Kyiv, on Sunday. Ukrainian authorities say it

That's Russia's version of Amazon, killing 8 workers and injuring dozens more. Ukraine has justified the attack, saying the warehouses stored parts for Russian military drones, a claim NPR has not independently verified. Charles Maines, NPR News.

0: Trump released declassified documents that he says shows the nation's election system is vulnerable, but offered no new evidence that fraudulent votes were cast. Gabriel Sterling is the chief operating officer for the Georgia Secretary of State's office. He tells NPR that it's extremely rare that non-citizens vote in U.S. elections.
1: We look back as far as 1996. That was the first time we found a non-citizen cast a vote. We found one that did it in the 20th.

Jubilant soccer fans in Madrid, Spain, cheering on their team as Spain dominated rival Argentina Sunday to win the World Cup championship in East Rutherford, New Jersey.

0: scoring a goal, Argentina didn't even manage a shot until the second half of extra time, but it was too little too late, and all Spain needed was the match winner from forward Ferran Torres in the 106th minute. As for Argentina's 39-year-old superstar, the heart of their team, Messi, looked emotional as he took it all in during the awards ceremony. Becky Sullivan, NPR News, New York.
1: In London, British Labour leader Andy Burnham is set to become the country's new prime minister on Monday. Burnham was the only Labour candidate to get enough votes from his fellow lawmakers to replace Keir Starmer as leader of the governing party and as Labour leader.

Other contributors include Jarl and Pamela Moan, focusing on civil liberties, foster youth, public radio, and the arts, and the Public Welfare Foundation, committed to advancing transformative youth

Ideja J. Merle Haggard är det som Nils Andeko. KTBFM Pine Hill, New Mexico. 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Jada Ostragi. 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Lesigi. Jo eja. Dide. Eid eja. Sashis. Traa. Dato. 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Hagi. Do credit. 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And hidat. Ilgi. Aja eja. Dide. Behoidish Athens and Niki do in the Kuja Idaho Archibay Day. They go to Shatens and Niki A.A. Yabich and Art Ela Kora. July 24th, Neve Friday, J. A. Bin Yahdash, the letter Lison Halchen Ultra Bin Yah, Bahada of Letter Mado Jen or Sinigi than his Nego. Aid A. Quedge that has Argo Ayat Ela. Ado sheet a yandere Pine Hill Raymond Navajo School Board Janish Adat Egi Construction Aid Inzin Aja a yadi Kimbinda Anishit on Zajana Nishigi D. Art Ela Sets Program Aid a Yer Receptionist Aid Inzin Pine Hill School Principal July 28th Art F.

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Our studios and offices are in Pine Hill, New Mexico. Our transmitter is located on Flattop Mountain in Mountain View, New Mexico. 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This is Martha Child saying good night.

all the eighty hotacor nast eighty the overhead lines. The slingy auto eating gilness got eat logo. 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The letters do e beach ishi da tagi do. The arch eati clean gilly got the gutters. 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The account does eat the overhead power lines.

into the tea, fiberglass it the wooden ladders that eggy, the arch yet the got the base with the metal, the she arch tinches next to a tip of bunky, the power lines that eggy, auto yato yahoo.

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1: Our thing is to bring in the new individuals and teach them while they're young, to get them, you know, interested in dancing and moving and, you know, in the songs, you know, learning how to sing, learning how to drum, you know, also, you know, taking care of whatever stuff that they have, whether it's their shells or their bells, you know, everything that it has, we all have. 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

carried air and so on. I sneaked only that carried air. Nothing, no kids, is counted all this. Time is 5:38 a.m. You're listening to KTDB Pine Hill, New Mexico. Query announcements and Lenny Adia Aja Benishnit Olisha Summer Youth Bike Camp Aja Eopen Yahanada dot let Olis and his Nila Adia Ajdiz Lina Dean Genoyos Castle Eahal Shish Olis Ea Hat Adina Diz.

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0: Today, Word with a Champ is at the 96th celebration of the Sheridan Wyo Rodeo and World Championship Indian Relay Races. My guest today is a young man that I met riding bareback bucking horses 50 years ago. In fact, he was my mentor. I traveled from Inola, Oklahoma near Tulsa to Rose Hill, Kansas near Wichita to learn how to ride, and he taught me well. He was very good. A bareback rider, a saddle bronc rider, Wrangler National Finals Rodeo qualifier in both events, a great stock contractor, and now inducted into the Professional Rodeo Cowboys Association Hall of Fame. Hello, Ike Sankey. It's good to see you, partner.
3: Been a long time, Randy. Good to see you.
0: Our life and culture and sport has been a life of hellos and goodbyes, and as much as we're both involved, we haven't crossed paths much, so that is interesting, and you're looking good, buddy.
3: Well, I feel good. Yeah.
0: Tell us your story.
3: My brother and I started rodeoing in Wichita, Kansas at Little Britches Rodeo. My dad traded horses, and we'd ride those horses and take them to little local fun day, play day, flag races, and all kinds of crap, and then trade them horses off. And my brother was the High Point senior boy at One Saddle Club, and they sponsored him in Little Britches Rodeo in Wichita. Of course, I was thick-headed enough that I thought, well, shoot, if he can do this, I can. And so we both entered. He was in the senior division, had to get on full-grown bulls, full-grown horses. Of course, I was in the junior division, got on Hereford steers and yearling colts, so I had an easier time of it that day than he did. You know, I mean, I stayed on both mine, went first in both events, which didn't mean much, you know, but just staying on pretty well since that. So we kind of thought we liked that and could do that. So we went home, and Dad was real supportive. We built an arena, and we bought some practice stock, and we started practicing. It just kind of went from there. We were both real fortunate, early, God-given talent that we could ride bucking horses and bulls. And I made the finals first when I was 18. Lyle made the finals the next year, as did I. That first year I went to the finals, I did a rodeo school with Freckles Brown in Ulysses, Kansas. He called me and wanted me to go teach the bareback riding there, which I was 18 years old and hadn't been to the finals yet, and I was pretty intimidated. But that's where the rodeo school deal started. And then my brother Lyle, of course, has put on schools ever since then. And I did a lot of schools with him when we were in Kansas, and I got busier being a stock contractor and doing other things. And that's where the stock contracting business really came from, was started those schools. You know, we had to have the livestock for those. So I went out and got three or four little high school rodeos, and I enjoyed doing that. I didn't really care to travel that much. I found out later that putting on rodeos, you travel more than you do when you're rodeoing and riding. So we started producing rodeos then, and it just went from there. I've been very lucky. I've had a very strong support staff my whole life. I've got two great kids. Wade now owns Sankey Rodeo Company, he and Matt Sharpie. My daughter Ryan was a partner at one time, and then Wade and Matt bought the rest of my part out and hers. So that's pretty much where we're at now.
0: You have been catapulted with your hard work, intelligence, family support into the major leagues of this sport, and this is one of the best rodeos in the country here in Sheridan. And you've also done other rodeos. Through your success in your life, is there something that you can share with the youth listening that might catapult them into the levels that you have seen in your life?
3: There's one little word called care, and it's hard to find nowadays. People that actually care about what they're doing. If you don't care about the job you have or the job you do, hell, go find something else to do. Don't waste your time with it, because if you don't care about it, you're not going to do it good. You might do it okay, but you're never going to succeed and excel. And you know, I don't care if you're flipping hamburgers at McDonald's. If you care about your job and you work at it, people are going to notice that. You'll be the manager in 6 months.
0: That's words of our champion, my hero and mentor, Ike Sankey. Ike, thank you very much for all you have done for me and your care for the cowboy world. God bless you, partner.
3: Thank you. Appreciate it.
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Reports in Washington, I'm Libby Casey. U.S. Central Command says three U.S. service members have been killed in military operations since Friday. The Department of Defense has released the names of two of them, 25-year-old First Lieutenant Tyler James Fien of Hawaii and 19-year-old Private Isabella Gonzalez of Texas. NPR's Jane Arap says the latest American death

17 American military personnel are now reported killed since the U.S. and Israel launched the Iran war in late February. Iran says at least 3,000 Iranians have died. Maine Democrats are entering the final stretch to nominate a new candidate to challenge Republican Senator Susan Collins this November. A frontrunner has emerged to replace Graham Flatner, who dropped out.

930 people have died in the country's Ebola outbreak. On Saturday, 37 new deaths were recorded in 24 hours in one of the highest single-day totals. It's the fastest-growing Ebola outbreak on record. Residents of a large swath of South and Central Texas are working to clean up

0: Christopher Nolan's movie The Odyssey stormed the box office this weekend, making more than $264 million globally. In North America alone, it made more than $124 million, making it the year's biggest opening domestically for a live-action film. Two family films made more at the box office in North America on opening weekends, Toy Story 5 and the Super Mario Galaxy movie. This is NPR News.
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is Tana Donwucha Nadal Kane. Time is 6:28 a.m. You're listening to KTDB Pine Hill, New Mexico. Nado Iani Tana Zilz in Yad Ibn. He shitty at the mobis can go e Aja Ian he and not at all this. The July 28th Kona Yosh Kasto. Finish need all this 2026 binne. Aja horseshoe pitching tournament ea deal at all this Anila Pine Hill softball field at all this. These the Sina Dishla Yosh Kaskane. Say Biri, Graz Kansto, Bendo, Aja Eab, and Yad at Oset Olis. Nast Eri Graz Kans Bengo Eab Khajish Olis Anne. Double Elimination Go Ian Dajdinet Olis. Elanja Tra Ishis Kagi Ian Da Ishbint Olis Anila. E Aja Ea Sash Ben.

2024, the Ajdea Rima Navajo Prevention Program, Ajdea Onija Navidla, the Ajdea Sop and the Snit Olis, Ajdea Hatela.

Yatebene, this is Coach Chavis, athletic director also for Pine Hill Schools. We're in the house today celebrating some accomplishments for our dormitory. We have been recruiting at different sites in Gallup, rodeos, fleet.

We do get funding for the number of students we do have in the dormitory. So please, community, push and support our dormitory. And now we have our special

At the dorm, we do have a schedule, and I would like to endorse, you know, family members having a consistent home environment, and that's what we provide at the dorm. We have a schedule from the morning they wake up about 6 a.m. all the way until they go to bed at the latest is 9:30. And we have scheduled in between after school. We promote after school program, and we do help out with the athletic activities. When students are in athletics, we transport them to and from practice, and we have dinner at the dorm or at school, depending on what's happening at the school. Then in the evenings, we do have study hall every day. That one is mandatory. We also have fun study hall, especially when we feel like the kids are just up and are just frustrated with their homework and just need a break. And we also have other activities and other programs.

I do have an open door right now to for families to come in to see the dorm and to tour the dorm if they have questions. And I'm always available for questions.

0: awesome, Geralisa. And I also know working with you, you do a lot of fundraisers. Can you share a little bit of the field trips that you've taken with the kids?
1: We've been fundraising throughout last year to go to the movies. We've been going every other month to the movies in Gallup, a dinner and movies, what we call it. And then we've also raised money for the end of the year trip. This year, the students decided, they chose, not me directing, they chose to go to Cliffs, and we made it. And the kids had a lot of fun, and we had a dinner, a movie, and the Cliffs experience. So even though we were a little bit late coming home, the kids enjoyed it, and they spent the money they made.
0: That's awesome. And I also know that you take them to, like, professional development. Can you explain the ones that you went to Arizona and Albuquerque?
1: For the boys, went to Save Our Warriors Conference in Albuquerque for 2 days. It was a Friday and Saturday. They went to learn about themselves as young men, and they had a lot of fun. I got really good feedback from the coordinator. And for the girls, we took the girls to Flagstaff to Save Our Sisters, and that was a good conference as well. The girls all enjoyed it. During our downtime from the conference, they got to do other activities as well. Overall, they focus on the girls as they grow up, I guess their life skills as they grow up.
0: Awesome. Yeah, I actually went to that conference, and it was fantastic. So we can talk a lot more about the dorm. It's a fantastic place. Sometimes I think it kind of gets a bad rap, like it's boring, we don't do anything. But from my observation for the last few years, you've got great activities going on, new equipment, tournaments. And please tell me some of the advantages of kids staying there maybe during the athletic period or athletic seasons.
1: Well, for us, for your kids,

and we always have served dinner. So sometimes I know parents get tired of making dinner at home, you know, let them stay at the dorm for the whole, for a couple days out of the week. That'd be fine. It doesn't have to be the whole week, but like Coach Chavez had said earlier, that my dorm depends on funding, and my funding

0: Awesome. I think that sounds like a great plan and a compromise, especially during the winter months. So this concludes our wrap about the dormitory. The other thing that's coming to play is we are creating a tab within our RNSB webpage, and we'll be posting some pictures and videos of our dorm. So appreciate your time, support the dorm, keep supporting Pine Hill Athletics and Community, and
1: Pine Hill Dormitory.
0: Thank you.
2: Thank you. Yeah.

Birth certificate. Current immunization, social security card, certificate of ending blood, physical examination. The mobile card, the general, and the

NAPO immersion curriculum. Edi apna nad dish kitchens and a remnant of her early childhood program. Aj e apn yepish bo dilne 405-3341. Application gita aj e apn adil kido aj e apish bo hulne doli.

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0: each other for more than a week. Are we back to all-out war? It's Morning Edition from NPR News. Spain beat Argentina to win this year's World Cup, denying Lionel Messi another championship. I'm Michelle Martin.
1: And I'm Leila Fadel. The team set a World Cup record, only giving up one goal across all of its matches. Also, a school in Alabama is helping more men find careers in nursing. And how a con man turned jailhouse snitch helped put someone on death row who may have had nothing to do with the crime he was convicted of. It's Monday, July 20th. On this day in 1968, the first Special Olympics began in Chicago. The news is next.
2: Live from NPR News in Washington, I'm Libby Casey. President Trump says the new Air Force One will be temporarily taken out of commission after security concerns were raised about its defense systems. That reporting has become a news story in its own right. NPR's Danielle Kurtzleben reports.
3: Trump told reporters yesterday that the plane, which his White House received from Qatar, is going to be getting upgrades. You know, it has

0: They'll have it be maxed out. It'll take about a month.
1: Experts have told NPR that the newer jet probably lacks some defensive capabilities other Air Force One planes have, like missile detection, because of how quickly it was retrofitted. The administration has subpoenaed multiple New York Times journalists over their reporting that the Secret Service urged Trump to take an older Air Force One home from a recent trip to Turkey. Danielle Kurtzleben, NPR News.
2: Russia and Ukraine continue to exchange fire. The latest Russian airstrikes left at least three people dead in Ukraine as Kyiv launched another wave of drones on the Russian capital. NPR's Charles Maines is in Moscow.
3: According to Moscow authorities, city air defenses intercepted some 400 Ukrainian drones on approach to the capital. Moscow regional governor on

0: damaged. In recent months, Ukraine has repeatedly targeted Russian energy infrastructure with long-range drone and missile strikes, causing fuel shortages and gas rationing across the country. Ukrainian President Volodymyr Zelensky has vowed to continue attacks in a bid to force the Kremlin to negotiate an end to the war, now in its fifth year. Charles Maines, NPR News, Moscow.
1: A new immigration rule may make it harder for international students to finish their studies in the U.S. Historically, international students could remain in the States as long as they were making progress in their academic program. But starting in mid-September, they will have up to 4 years to finish or apply for a formal extension and pay a fee. NPR's Alyssa Nadworny reports.
2: The Department of Homeland Security says the change will strengthen national security through regular vetting and cut down on what it calls, quote, forever students. Universities worry this could

0: find yourself. You can double major, you can switch majors. That's what makes it so attractive and unique. Critics of the new policy say this is an example of how the goals of immigration are butting up against the goals of American higher ed. Alyssa Nadworny, NPR News.
1: Americans are now paying an average of $4 a gallon for regular gasoline, according to AAA. This is NPR News. Social media influencer Andrew Tate and his brother Tristan are expected to appear before a federal judge in Miami later today after they were arrested on Saturday. Authorities in the UK are seeking to extradite the brothers to face dozens of charges, including rape and sex trafficking. NPR's Robbie Griffiths reports from London.
2: U.S. Marshals arrested Andrew and Tristan Tate after an investigation by British police.
3: 38 new charges in total have now been authorized against Andrew and Tristan Tate, bringing the total number of charges faced to 59. The charges relate to seven victims spanning a period from 2010 to 2017.
2: Both Tate brothers are charged with multiple counts of rape and sex trafficking, while Andrew is also facing charges involving indecent images of a child. Over the weekend, their lawyer said on social media that both brothers are innocent. After their appearance before a magistrate judge, a district judge will consider whether they meet the conditions for extradition to the UK. Robbie Griffiths, NPR News, London.
1: Five members of a Utah family have died after a flash flood swept through canyons in southern Utah. They were on a day hike Friday when heavy rains triggered a sudden flood. Provo Fire and Rescue announced that the victims were a firefighter and his family. 18-year-old Nolan Wells will be remembered today in a funeral in his hometown of Ocean Springs, Mississippi. His death earlier this month sparked national attention. Wells, who is black, was found dead after a July 4th boat trip with friends who were white. An investigation is ongoing. At today's service, the Reverend Al Sharpton will deliver the eulogy, and the family's attorney, Ben Crump, will issue a call to justice. This is NPR News. Live in Washington, I'm Libby Casey.
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0: few minutes, we'll ask former President Biden's National Security Advisor Jake Sullivan what it will take for both sides to return to the negotiating table. But first, we have more details on the U.S. soldiers killed over the weekend.
1: NPR's Jane Arraf is with us now from Amman, Jordan. Jane, good morning.
2: Good morning.
1: It sounds like a weekend of

0: And a lot of this is about keeping control of the Strait of Hormuz, that major oil shipping channel. It's about keeping that channel open. What is the latest on that?
1: Iran says it disabled two tankers that were trying to pass through the strait without its permission. That couldn't be immediately verified, although the

0: What is happening there, and remind us of why Jordan is involved in this?
1: Well, Jordan really doesn't want to be involved. It's a small and vulnerable country, but it's also the security partner of the U.S. here, and it has a peace treaty with neighboring Israel, so it's become a frequent target. There's a large military presence here, U.S. military presence, at bases, but most Jordanians don't see them. They're extremely unpopular here. On Sunday, the U.S. Embassy issued a warning saying there were threats against Aqaba, a tourist resort. The Jordanian government said there were no threats, but a short while later, Iranian missiles and drones targeted the airport. That airport was operating again normally today.
0: That is NPR's Jane Arath and Aman Jordan. Jane, thank you.
1: Thank you.
2: Let's hear now from former President Biden's National Security Advisor, Jake Sullivan. He helped negotiate the 2015 Iran nuclear deal during the Obama administration. Jake, good morning and welcome back to the program.
3: Good morning. Thanks for having me.
2: So as we heard from our correspondent, three U.S. service members have been killed since Friday. The U.S. has been striking Iran for 9 straight days. Both sides have hit civilian infrastructure. Traffic in the Strait of Hormuz has slowed to a crawl. Does all this escalation feel different from what we've seen before?
3: Well, it feels different in that the costs are compounding. More American deaths, more pain at the pump, a more loss of American credibility globally. But it feels very much like Groundhog Day in another way, which is that the United States every day is striking more targets in Iran in hopes that it produces a different outcome than we've seen over the course of the past few months. And the answer now is the same as it's been since this war started, which is to get to the negotiating table and try to negotiate a durable outcome to this war, because we're just not going to bomb Iran into surrendering. And therefore, I think diplomacy is the vital next step, and I would like to see the administration put more muscle into trying to produce a diplomatic outcome.
2: But that seems to be what the U.S. is trying to do. I mean, when we last spoke, you said neither side wants to go back to full-scale war. Now we're here. You said both sides have incentives to keep talking. Have those incentives shifted? Are they just planning to keep

0: full-scale hostilities where every target on each side is up for grabs. Both sides are trying to calibrate their strikes, at least to a certain extent. Could that change over the coming days? It's possible, because anytime you're in an escalation environment like this, a mistake or a miscalculation can lead to full-on war, total war.
1: I mean, if this isn't full-scale war, what is?
0: Well, for example, if Iran decided that they were going to start directly striking energy facilities in the Gulf, taking more oil offline, trying to hit the pipeline that is crossing Saudi Arabia and still bringing a lot of oil to the market, if the United States expanded its target set in Iran to hit a much wider range of civilian facilities than they've already hit, right now you look at the number of sorties per day and the types of targets being hit, and both sides are trying to signal to the other, we still want to find an off-ramp if possible. And we heard some of those signals just last night, both from Secretary of State Marco Rubio and from the Iranian foreign minister. The challenge is that it does

0: call anything. So we'll see what happens, but we hit them very hard again tonight.
1: The president seems to be saying the U.S. has the upper hand in every way. In your view, does that match reality?
2: It really doesn't match reality.

0: We need to convert the pressure that we've created into diplomacy. And in this, Iran has a lot of leverage that it did not have before this war started. But the U.S. obviously has some leverage too. That's what has to lead to a diplomatic outcome that could stick. That's what failed a few weeks ago, and that's what we have to get back to.
1: And the leverage being it's control over the Strait of Hormuz.
0: Its control over the Strait of Hormuz is the primary card that it can play today, that theoretically it always had, but now it has proved in actuality it can put down on the table in a way that stops, to a substantial extent, traffic flowing to the global market. It also has leverage in that it can strike American bases and Gulf countries as well. It still has not been completely taken off the battlefield when it comes to missile and drone capability that can cause harm. Even the tragic deaths of American service members over the weekend, people who put their lives on the line for this country.
1: That preliminary agreement with the U.S. had a lot of benefits for Iran. I mean, critics would say too many benefits. There may have been a financial windfall for Iran. It was allowed to export oil. It was poised to receive frozen assets and a reconstruction fund. I mean, why would Iran continue to escalate and give up those economic incentives and return to fighting?
0: I think what happened with this document, with this memorandum of understanding,

0: This limits their ability to control traffic through the strait. We can send ships close to the shoreline of the other neighboring country of Oman. The Iranians said no. That paragraph says we get to decide where ships go and when, and that misunderstanding, that difference, is what led to the breakdown here. So the biggest thing that has to happen, in my view, is greater clarity about what exactly the nature of traffic through the strait will look like. And here I do think that economic sanctions relief combined with an end to the fighting could generate enough incentive for Iran to come to the table in a serious way. But make no mistake, because Trump launched this war, Iran is going to emerge from it with more control over the strait than it came into it with, and that is the wages of launching a war that, from my perspective and many others, should not have been launched in the first place.
1: What would it take? I mean, this, at the center of this are people's lives, people being displaced, thousands of Iranians killed, U.S. service members being killed with no clear strategy on how it ends. I mean, what would it take for the two sides to return to negotiate?

0: professionals on both sides negotiating a real document rather than having this kind of slapdash thing that we saw before, because as we could see, that couldn't stick.
1: Jake Sullivan served as President Biden's national security advisor and helped to negotiate the 2015 Iran nuclear deal. Thank you for your time and your insights.
0: Thanks for having me.

0: Harriet Clark was 11 months old when her mother was a getaway driver in the infamous 1981 robbery of a Brinks truck. The robbers were members of radical offshoots of the Weather Underground and the Black Panthers. For the next 37 years, Harriet spent Saturdays visiting her mother in prison. Her new novel is based on that. She's on the next Fresh Air. Join us.
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2: This is Morning Edition from NPR News. I'm Michelle Martin.
3: And I'm Leila Faldin. Journalist Pamela Koloff has long been fascinated by the role of jailhouse snitches in wrongful capital convictions.
4: The National Registry of Exonerations has logged that 25% of death penalty exonerations had a jailhouse informant whose testimony contributed to that wrongful conviction.
3: These informants are also accused of crimes, so they trade alleged confessions from other accused people in jail to get leniency or to get out from under the charges against them. So when Koloff, who's covered wrongful convictions for decades, got an email about a man on death row in Florida named James Daly, she almost didn't take it up.
4: But there was a throwaway line at the end of her email about how the star witness in her client's case had been a former police officer turned career con artist turned jailhouse snitch, and that caught my attention.
3: That man was Paul Skalnick, and her book Catch the Devil tells Skalnick's story and the story of Daly, who is still sitting on death row in Florida.
4: Nobody until I encountered Paul Skalnick had the sort of outrageous type of story that I thought readers would find really engaging.
3: Now, he's the central witness in James Daly's death row case.

0: he told me everything that I wanted to hear, and I was elated by this. And so he strung me along enough before I realized, oh, he's not going to tell me anything.
1: Wow.
0: And I'm going to have to piece this together myself.
1: Tell me about James Daly.
0: He came of age in the 50s and 60s. He went to Vietnam, and he arrived at the height of the Tet Offensive in 1968. That broke open something in him that really could never be put back together. So he descended into quite severe alcoholism and fell in with a group of people. One of them was a man named Jack Piercy, who ultimately was connected to this crime that Jim now sits on death row for.
1: What is the role of Paul Skolnick?

0: after Jack Piercy got a life sentence rather than death, Jim was up next. Investigators went to great lengths to find a snitch to testify against Jim. And that's where Skelnick stepped in and then delivered this incendiary testimony on the stand.
1: Now, you report out what seems to conclude that there is a real possibility he had nothing to do with this crime.
0: That's correct.
1: What does his case say about the larger criminal justice system?
0: What you see in Jim's case is that the system is designed, unfortunately, to compound error. They don't look forward necessarily at new evidence or scientific innovations with forensic science or things.

not. He's 80 years old right now. But I think one thing just to add, sometimes when prosecutors are so focused on winning a conviction that they forget some of the other people, the collateral damage of that. There are teenage girls who Paul Skalnick abused as his crimes escalated. One in particular was a 12-year-old girl who went to police officers and told them what happened.

0: things that happened while reporting this book was going back and finding those women and telling them that I had found the police reports, that I believed them, that there were witness statements in here, that these were prosecutable cases, and that meant so much to them.
1: You spent years reporting this out meticulously, poring over documents, speaking to anybody that you could, and now this book is out in the world. Why was it so important to tell this particular story?
0: Jailhouse informants are a feature, not a bug, of our criminal justice system. And what will it take to make people understand that when you have people who are in prison, who have the implicit understanding, even if it's never said by an investigator or a prosecutor, that if they give helpful testimony at trial, that they could get a sentence reduction or even freedom? This is what we call incentivized testimony. How is it possible that that is testimony that prosecutors are putting on the stand and making look credible, especially we know in death penalty cases?
1: Pamela Koloff is a reporter at ProPublica and a staff writer at the New York Times Magazine. She is the author of Catch the Devil, a true story of murder, deception, and injustice on the Gulf Coast. Thank you so much and congratulations on your book.
0: Thank you so much for having me.
1: Paul Skolnick died in a Texas nursing home in 2020. This is NPR News.
2: Researchers estimate that tens of thousands have died in Africa due to cuts in U.S. foreign aid. In Nigeria, life-saving drugs once funded by USAID are now much harder to access.
3: It started like a normal sickness. He had fever, weakness, and was not eating well.
2: I'm Elsa Chang. We hear from Nigerian families who have been affected on All Things Considered from NPR News.

killed in Iraq during a controlled detonation of an Iranian drone. Israeli Prime Minister Benjamin Netanyahu is criticizing the International Criminal Court as well as New York Mayor

0: after its chief prosecutor was suspended after being accused of sexual misconduct by a former employee. Netanyahu also wrote that Mamdani is trying to, quote, divert attention. The ICC had charged Netanyahu and his former defense minister with war crimes and crimes against humanity in Gaza. But neither the U.S. nor Israel are members of the ICC. Netanyahu had been planning to travel to the U.S. this week, but he postponed after the late Senator Lindsey Graham's funeral was delayed to the end of July. Mamdani has said he is still researching whether he'd have the legal power to detain Netanyahu when he comes to New York for the United Nations General Assembly in September. Emily Fang, NPR News, Tel Aviv.
1: This is NPR News from Washington.

0: in May that ended up being halted. Tony Gonzalez with member station WPLN reports.
1: State law typically keeps execution participants secret, but a judge says the state essentially waived that protection when it named the physician who struggled in May. He couldn't find a vein for more than an hour before the governor halted the process. Death Row defense attorneys had questioned the doctor's credentials in advance.

0: Tennessee's governor has been pressured by his Republican peers to hire an independent reviewer, but he has rejected that and isn't pausing lethal injections. For NPR News, I'm Tony Gonzalez in Nashville.
1: Residents and beachgoers along coastal areas of the Florida Panhandle and Alabama are being told to expect heavy rains and strong winds over the next couple of days. National Hurricane Center has issued tropical storm watches because of a tropical depression in the Gulf. They include places such as Panama City, Pensacola, and Mobile. The system is expected to move west-northwest this week. AAA says the price of regular gasoline in the U.S. is once again averaging $4 a gallon nationwide. I'm Dave Mattingly in Washington.

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1: It's Morning Edition from NPR News. I'm Leila Faudin.
2: And I'm Michelle Martin. Good morning. Spain are World Cup champions once again. Spain defeated Argentina 1-0 in New Jersey to claim their second title. NPR's Jasmine Garst was at the game and is with us now to tell us more about it. Good morning.
3: Good morning.
2: Okay, you watched so many matches this World Cup. Was this what you were expecting for this final one?
3: I'm going to be totally honest.

0: stymied over and over and over again by Spain's impenetrable defense. It was a rowdy game. There were several yellow cards. Argentina player Enzo Fernandez got a red card. He left Argentina playing with just 10 men. The game went into 30 minutes of extra time, and by the end, Spain had dominated completely. They made 20 shots on goal compared to just 2 by Argentina, and one of those shots was the game winner. Spain's Fernan Torres made a goal at the minute 106. Overall, I would say Spain was the better team, but Argentina really made them work for it.
1: You know, Argentina came in with so much hype. They're defending champion. They've won World Cup 3 times. They were runner-up 3 times. Why do you think they fell short this time?
0: I think Spain was just better. And, you know, listen, let's face it. Argentina had a tough go during the knockout games of this tournament. After the game, Argentina's coach, Lionel Scaloni, was asked what's next for him. He got really emotional.
2: Sobre todo, volver a resetearse, volver a formar un grupo como este, que difícilmente se vuelve a formar. Y me duele el alma. Lo siento.
0: He said forming another group like this would be hard to recreate. And he says it just hurts his soul. And then he apologized and left the news conference in tears.
1: I have to say, though, Argentina provided some thrilling

0: Your Spanish coach, Luis de la Fuente, about what he told his players right before kickoff.
1: Ha habido una frase que hemos dicho. Señores, tenemos una cita con la historia. Vamos a llegar los primeros.
0: He said, there is a phrase we've used. Gentlemen, we have a date with history. Let's be the first to arrive. I think Spain's story.

0: You know, if you follow the post-game analysis, a lot of the discussion was about how Spain has really managed to turn into a global force on the soccer field. Say more about that.
1: Well, yeah, I mean, not only is the men's team now ranked number one, also they're joining the Spanish women, who are also ranked number one and are the defending World Cup champions. This is the first time a country has held both titles simultaneously.
0: Okay, Jasmine, just give us a couple words about Argentine superstar Lionel Messi. You've followed him for years. What's next for him?
1: He's hinted that he's going to be retiring. I mean, by the next World Cup,

0: podcast, Jasmine Garst in New York. Jasmine, thank you.
1: Thanks for having me.
2: Since the days of Florence Nightingale, the founder of modern nursing, the profession has been seen as women's work. But as male-dominated industries like manufacturing decline, nursing has emerged as a stable career choice for all. NPR's Andrea Hsu reports.
3: When Hatem Nasser went off to college at the University of Alabama at Birmingham, his family wanted him to study computer science. He decided to give it a shot.
4: Okay, I'll try it. I absolutely hated it.
3: He thought about switching to physical therapy.
4: I knew I was like more like hands-on. I wanted to help people.
3: And then one of his friends said he wanted to become a doctor. Nasser ruled that out pretty quickly, thinking about how long it would take.
4: Like how many years I have to go to school, stuff like that. I was like, I don't want to waste my life doing that much school.
3: But nursing? Now that sounded promising. Jobs are plentiful, and they pay well. The national median wage for registered nurses tops $90,000 a year. Most of all, Nasser says, the work appealed to him.
4: Just being very caring and like advocating the best as possible for a patient, because that's when they're at their lowest.
3: Now, nursing is an overwhelmingly female occupation due to stereotypes that nursing isn't manly or that men lack qualities like compassion and patience. Across the country, only about 1 in 8 nurses are men. But their share has risen slowly thanks to ongoing efforts by schools like this one. At the University of Alabama at Birmingham, about 1 in 6 nursing students are men. Professor Curry Bordelon, who's also president-elect of the American Association for Men in Nursing, has worked his whole career to set a new narrative around nursing.
5: It's a profession, it's open to all, and it's a long-term career opportunity.
3: A job in nursing, he says, can provide stability and predictability, qualities that are hard to come by these days. It's what drew Chris Jones in. He grew up in a small town south of Birmingham and was the first in his family to go to college.
6: Part of the reason that I became a nurse is I just wanted to ensure that I was going to be able to take care of myself, and if I wanted to start a family one day too, that I could do that as well.
3: Jones grew up around a lot of nurses, but he says nursing isn't generally marketed to men as an option. It's not a conversation boys have when they're young.
6: They're not shown that it's an opportunity to them. The career figures, if nursing's going to be represented, it's usually probably going to be a female.
3: Now he's happy to represent. He got his baccalaureate degree in nursing 3 years ago. He then worked in the cardiothoracic ICU and rose to become an assistant nurse manager. Now he's working toward a master's in nursing and an MBA here at the University of Alabama at Birmingham.
6: You have to pay for you to go back to school. It's free.
3: Ethan Stenson also chose nursing his freshman year of college because of the job security. His aunt's a nurse, so he says no one in his family questioned the choice.
7: I'm sure my family's just glad I'm in college still and not doing something else.
3: This last semester, he's been doing a preceptorship, kind of like a specialized internship in a hospital psych unit.
7: So it's more of a kind of dangerous unit physically, and I feel like me working some of the more dangerous patients, they kind of calm down just from me being there.
3: He graduates next month and already has a job lined up in that same unit.
7: I feel like it's really easy to get a psych job if you're a nurse. They're really hunting people all the time.
3: Hatem Nasser, the guy who started out in computer science,

0: It takes a little longer for them to find a job, so we're grateful for it.
1: And their families are grateful too. Andrea Hsu, NPR News, Birmingham.
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0: Hollywood didn't have a show about nerds hooked on video games, so actor Felicia Day made it herself. Nearly 20 years later, she's defying Hollywood again. 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
2: Good morning, I'm Leila Fadel. The remains of several Egyptian princesses sat in a museum basement in Cairo for more than a century. They were buried with daggers, bows, and arrows. Experts assume the weapons were symbolic, objects meant for the afterlife. Researchers recently looked at the remains again and found some princesses had thickened forearms and hand bones. They think that was caused by years of training. If true, that means Egypt might have had some warrior princesses. It's Morning Edition.
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1: It's Morning Edition from NPR News. I'm Leila Fadel.
2: And I'm Michelle Martin. Good morning. Avocado oil is having a moment. Consumers are often paying extra for it and products made with it because they think avocado oil is healthier than other oils. A new study looked into how much avocado oil is really in packaged foods that have it on the label. NPR's Maria Godoy reports.
3: Browse the aisles of the grocery store and you'll find chips, salad dressings, and mayonnaise all boasting that they're made with avocado oil. But when Selena Wong noticed this trend, she was puzzled.
4: I didn't think we have this much avocado oil to go around. So I became curious about the purity of them.
3: Wong is a food science professor at UC Davis and an expert on cooking oils. To find out if these products really contained what they said, she and her colleagues bought a slew of them and extracted their oil. While these foods listed avocado oil as the only oil used,

0: One sample appeared to have basically no avocado oil in it. For comparison's sake, the researchers also tested 20 different packaged foods made with olive oil, and only one appeared to show signs of adulteration.
1: So this is largely an avocado oil product problem.
0: Wong says the findings

0: adulterated with other oils. Wong says that's disheartening because avocado oil products are often significantly more expensive than those made with olive oil and other vegetable oils.
1: If you're buying avocado oil products, it's very likely that you're not getting what you're paying for.
0: Sarah Berry is a professor of nutrition at King's College London. She notes that in recent years, avocado oil has grown in popularity because it's seen as a healthier alternative to seed oils. She says while avocado oil is indeed a healthy choice,
2: where I struggle is the health halo that it's been given.
0: She says that while there's plenty of research showing the health benefits of eating whole avocados, there's really not a lot of direct evidence on avocado oil. On the other hand,
2: we have decades of data showing that

0: says Wayne Adams. He's CEO of the Adams Group, which refines avocado oil in the U.S. and sells it under the brand name Mary Ann's. Meanwhile, he says seed oils are so much cheaper.
1: You just find people that look at the economic difference and they just see the incentive to adulterate.
0: He'd like to see more regulatory action on the issue of adulterated oil in the industry. Ultimately, he says, that would help his business not get undercut by cheaters and help consumers too. Maria Godoy, NPR News.
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0: This is Morning Edition from NPR News. I'm Michelle Martin.
1: And I'm Leila Faldin. Authorities in the UK are trying to extradite the influencer Andrew Tate and his brother from the US. The brothers are accused of rape and sex trafficking. They were arrested in Florida on Saturday. NPR's Robbie Griffiths reports from London.
2: Andrew and Tristan Tate were arrested by US Marshals in Miami, but it was British police who announced the news.
3: I can now confirm that officers from the United States have arrested both Andrew and Tristan Tate in relation to this matter, and they are being detained pending ongoing legal.

0: The brothers spent several months under house arrest in Romania, but last year were allowed to travel to the United States. They are expected to appear before a magistrate judge in Miami later today, before a district judge considers whether they meet the conditions for UK extradition. Robbie Griffiths, NPR News, London.
1: Now to Pakistan, where a train line is changing the lives of the women who ride it. The train is the Orange Metro Line in Lahore, Pakistan's second largest city.
2: The train is arriving. Please avoid running towards the platform and train doors and stay behind the yellow safety line.
1: The 17 miles of track cut an arc through Lahore, and when the Orange Line opened 6 years ago, it offered a safer way to travel through the congested city. NPR's Dia Hadid hopped aboard to see its impact.
3: The doors slam behind Fatima Idris as she hops in. She's heading to class, studying to be a personal trainer. She says most public transport in Lahore is chaotic, but this...
4: cleaner, safer, best organized.
3: She says the metro is clean, organized, stops at every station. Most importantly, it's safe for women.
4: Bahut safe for ladies especially, theek hai.
3: Most women in Lahore rely on public transport, buses, rickshaws, and in case studies, women report feeling unsafe. Some report assault. Idris gestures around the segregated section. A woman stretches out her legs on the floor. Another discreetly breastfeeds her toddler. College students are deep in their phones. Idris says there's less harassment here.
4: Harassment to kam hui hai. Iski wajah se bahut saari sikhti ladies.
3: Idris says that's why so many girls are traveling alone. Like Kinza Sadi, who sits beside Idris, she veils her face. You can only see her eyes. They're smiling.
5: If men are tired, it's more easier.
3: She says the metro's segregated section is good, but the thing that would really make women safe is if all men disappeared.
5: It's heaven. Heaven.
3: We reach the next stop.
6: Next stop,
3: Iram Shahzadi settles into a seat. She's just visited her sister. Shahzadi tells NPR producer Zari Jalil that's a trip she now makes once a month because it costs 70 cents. On a rickshaw, that trip would cost $3.60. She says, for a working mom who earns $21 a month inflating balls at a toy factory, this is life-changing. At Baganpura station, house cleaner Praveen Bibi limps in. Bibi guesses she's around 70. She just had a hospital checkup. Says her heart is sick. She says it's her first time on the Orange Line. There's AC. She's pleased by how cool it is. It's over 110 degrees outside. She says at home, we've only got a fan. And if there's no power, we just lie down on the floor to keep cool.
6: We are now at Lakshmi Station.
3: A few stops later, Zari and Faisal walks in. She is returning home after accompanying her mother for dialysis. She does this about 4 days a week. Faisal says on the metro, women don't fight for seats.
7: Jo ladies hoti hai na wo bahut jhagda karti hai bas.
3: Men stand up to let women walk through, very gentlemanly.
7: Gents jagah de dete hain, seat de dete hain.
3: She says people behave better on the metro than on buses. Maybe because it's well lit, not too crowded, and there are patrolling guards. Like many folks here, Faisal credits the metro's success to Maria Nawaz Sharif. She's the chief minister of Punjab province. Lahore is the capital city. In fact, Sharif didn't build the metro. Her uncle did, with a Chinese loan before becoming prime minister. A job her father also held. Today, Mariam Nawaz Sharif is also following their playbook, building big-ticket projects like a new cancer hospital. Like them, she's also being criticized by some for prioritizing showy infrastructure instead of tackling Punjab's crippling poverty and pollution. But political analysts say by deploying that playbook, Sharif is signaling she wants to follow her father and uncle to the very top. We hop off the train with Faisal. She tells us Mariam Nawaz Sharif has also promised to build two more metro lines. Clearly, she says, Sharif's

0: Good morning. Republicans want to send billions more to the Pentagon in another party line spending package. How much can they get done this week? We ask Republican Congressman Blake Moore on Morning Edition from NPR News. The UK gets its seventh prime minister in a decade today. I'm Leila Faldin.
1: And I'm Michelle Martin. Andy Burnham is from the same party as the last prime minister and has roughly the same politics. Will his policies be any different? Also, the Trump administration is putting time limits on how long international students can stay in the country. And FIFA puts on its first halftime show. It is Monday, July 20th. On this day in 1969, two men took a small step for them, but a giant leap for humanity when Neil Armstrong and Buzz Aldrin walked on the moon. News is next.
2: Live from NPR News in Washington, I'm Libby Casey. The U.S. Department of Defense says another service member has been killed in the war with Iran, and it has identified two other casualties of an Iranian attack in Jordan Friday. NPR's Jane Arraf has details.
3: Central Command says a service member was killed in a controlled detonation of an Iranian drone in the Kurdistan region of Iraq. And the Pentagon announced the names of two military personnel killed in an Iranian missile strike Friday on an airbase in Jordan. It said they were First Lieutenant Tyler James Feehan, 25, of Ava Beach, Hawaii. Private Isabella Gonzalez of Carrollton, Texas, died a day later. She was 19. Both were with Air Defense Artillery Regiments. The U.S. military says 17 service people have now been killed in the war with Iran. Iran says about 3,000 Iranians have been killed, many of them civilians. Jane Arraf, NPR News, Amman.
2: The United Kingdom has a new prime minister. Andy Burnham took office today, replacing Keir Starmer, who was ousted by his own center-left Labour Party. NPR's Lauren Frayer reports from London.
4: In his first speech as Prime Minister, Andy Burnham acknowledged that he is the seventh occupant of 10 Downing Street in a decade and said he wants to restore confidence in this country.
5: Britain needs to show the world that we can regain our stability once again.
4: He pledged to, quote, reindustrialize Britain, build more public housing, end what he called rough sleeping, homelessness, and announced plans Tuesday to address rising costs of living. His predecessor Starmer said he's giving Burnham his full support as he reverts to what they call a backbencher in Parliament. Lauren Frayer, NPR News, London.
2: Maine Democrats are entering the final stretch to nominate a new candidate to challenge Republican Senator Susan Collins this November. A frontrunner has emerged to replace Graham Plattner, who dropped out of the race this month after being accused of rape, which he denies. Maine Public's Steve Missler reports.
6: Former Maine Senate President Troy Jackson held a commanding lead of delegates after the weekend's party caucuses. While those delegates aren't bound to Jackson, most have already said they'll back him at this coming Saturday's nomination convention. Should he secure the nomination, Jackson will push a progressive platform championed by his longtime ally, Vermont Senator Bernie Sanders. The 58-year-old logger has been involved in Maine politics for more than 20 years and has become a strong ally of labor unions and activists, many of whom were elected as convention delegates over the weekend. For NPR News, I'm Steve Missler in Sanford, Maine.
2: Vice President J.D. Vance and Second Lady Usha Vance have welcomed their fourth child, a boy named Alec Neil Vance. He is the first baby born to a sitting vice president in more than 150 years. This is NPR News. About a half dozen states in the U.S. remain under air quality alerts today because of smoke from wildfires in Canada. Mayan Silver with member station WUWM says states in the Midwest are primarily the ones being affected.
7: Fires continue to burn up in Ontario.

0: But Andrew Quigley, a meteorologist with the National Weather Service, says due to a cold front with potential storms coming through the region, other areas will get some relief.
1: If you're in Wisconsin, if you're in, you know, Illinois, Indiana, lower Michigan, we're going to see those air quality alerts start to improve here, particularly as we get, you know, into the Tuesday, Wednesday time frame.
0: In parts of Michigan and Minnesota with poorer air quality, people with sensitivities should consider rescheduling their outdoor activities or wearing an N95. For NPR News, I'm Ayan Silver in Milwaukee.
2: Defaults on student loans have surged across the United States, reaching record levels. Around 9.5 million people, that's one in five federal student loan borrowers, are in default. The numbers have spiked since payments started coming due again following a lengthy pause intended to provide relief during the COVID-19 pandemic. An analysis by the Associated Press found that states with the highest concentrations of defaulted borrowers are in the South. Being a few months behind can hurt credit scores, but entering default, which is more than 9 months behind payments, can result in garnished wages or Social Security payments. This is NPR.
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laboratory technical consultant, part-time emergency medical technician, basic staff physical therapist at a Pine Hill Health Center, temporary maintenance worker, Latins and education, though Head Start, Dizalina, Dinas, Agent, Eapen Yenda, Trinis, Dolis, Aro, Dia, Ostra, has Andrew Jolfin, that Nashna, Nishigit, Eas, and that education, though athletics, E. Sandy, Nishin, done that is cast, Dolis, E. Aja, Head Football coach, Dinson, assistant football coach, assistant cross country coach, middle school football coach, Naki, Ea Aj Dinson, elementary basketball coach, Ea Thot, Satinson, La, Ea Ajasandi, Nishin, the Ajasand is cast or list, Ajanat Sosman, yeah, that the Nagi, a website, a deep cardi list. https://www.rnsb.k12.nm.us/human resources Ayabkadi Lish Ajanat Sospanyad the Nagi Aja Beginning Tao had the Dilish Arabate Dilish Adonat Sospedal Tao Ajit Aya da Kadigi Aja ea da bilyahan dije. E da kedigid ea official transcript. Copies of high school diploma, GED, da college diploma certificate, license ad aja bilyahan nanjat olil. 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

French president Emmanuel Macron visit ne. E a just e a to pa ta hon ne na to. E din ye a chu a jina ani tan la.

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The mob is can go ian he. Now all kill slaughter, don't is clean, yes, cutting the answers.

0: service members have been killed since Friday. Iran and the U.S. have been attacking each other for more than a week. Are we back to all-out war? It's Morning Edition from NPR News. Spain beat Argentina to win this year's World Cup, denying Lionel Messi another championship. I'm Michelle Martin.
1: And I'm Leila Fadel. The team set a World Cup record, only giving up one goal across all of its matches. Also, a school in Alabama is helping more men find careers in nursing. And how a con man turned jailhouse snitch helped put someone on death row who may have had nothing to do with the crime he was convicted of. It's Monday, July 20th. On this day in 1968, the first Special Olympics began in Chicago. The news is next.
2: Live from NPR News in Washington, I'm Libby Casey. The U.S. House has just one more week of work in Washington before lawmakers head home for the August recess. And in 4 months, they'll face voters at the polls. NPR's Eric McDaniel says Republicans are thinking about what message they'll take home.
3: President Trump is again escalating his war with Iran. More American troops have died. Gas prices as of this morning are again over $4, according to AAA. And polling shows the cost of living and affordability are Americans' chief concerns. And that's the context that Republicans have with maybe a two-vote margin in the House when they're hoping to take votes on the president's priorities before they head home to sell their record to constituents in hopes of getting reelected this fall.
2: On House Speaker Mike Johnson's agenda, increasing defense spending and President Trump's election integrity bill, which would tighten voter ID laws. There's also a bill in play that would ban stock trading for lawmakers and a proposal to extend government funding through the November election. Secretary of State Marco Rubio calls Cuba the leading sponsor of radical leftism in the United States, and he's naming organizations that he says have been working with Cuban intelligence. NPR's Michelle Kellerman reports.
4: Just days after Secretary Rubio hosted a conference on what he describes as a resurgence of left-wing political violence, he's issuing a 70-page report detailing what he sees as Cuba's history of an ideological battle against the United States starting in the 1960s. He says Cuba's, quote, Marxist project not only survived the collapse of the Soviet Union, but thrived. And he calls Havana the ideological capital of the modern radical left. Rubio's parents were born in Cuba, but fled to the U.S. before the revolution. Rubio began his political career in Florida and was known for his tough stand against Cuba's communist government. Michelle Kellerman, NPR News, the State Department.
2: A Mississippi teenager whose body was found after a July 4th boat trip will be remembered today at a memorial service. Nolan Wells' family and civil rights leaders are calling for justice as they search for answers about how he died. NPR's Kristen Wright reports.
5: Nolan Wells' family and friends and members of his community are gathering at a church in the 18-year-old's hometown of Ocean Springs, Mississippi. The Reverend Al Sharpton is delivering the eulogy, and the family's attorney, Benjamin Crump, is issuing a call to justice. Wells' death has drawn national attention and demands for a fair investigation. The case has renewed longstanding questions about race and policing in the Deep South. The black teenager went on a boating trip to an island with a group of high school friends that are white, but didn't return with them. His body was found 2 days later off the coast. The family has arranged an independent autopsy. Kristen Wright, NPR News.
2: The United Kingdom has a new prime minister in Andy Burnham. He replaces Keir Starmer. Both are from the center-left Labour Party. It's NPR. Students in India are demanding the resignation of the country's education minister. NPR's Omkar Kandikar reports the government has offered to negotiate with the protesters.
6: Protesters sang songs and chanted slogans calling for a revolution, demanding the resignation of India's Education Minister Dharmendra Pradhan. A series of university and government job entrance exam papers were leaked in recent years, sparking outrage. As the Indian police charged at protesters with batons and tear gas, some retaliated by throwing stones. The escalation comes after weeks of peaceful protests by Cockroach Janata Party, a satire-turned political group that has millions of Gen Z followers on social media. The ruling BJP party has refused to discuss their demands in the parliament. Omkar Khandekar, NPR News, New Delhi.
2: Social media influencers Andrew and Tristan Tate are scheduled to appear before a federal magistrate in Miami today. The brothers were arrested on Saturday to face rape and sex trafficking charges in the United Kingdom, which they deny. Andrew Tate is a former professional kickboxer, and self-described misogynist, who, with his brother, has millions of followers on X, even though they are banned from several other social media platforms. They've also faced charges in Romania and previous charges in the UK. The men are dual British-US citizens. Congo's health ministry says at least 930 people have died in the country's Ebola outbreak. On Saturday, 37 new deaths were recorded in 24 hours. This is NPR News.
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E aj that's e ada in the da no sa aja ea yaj ehna a la sto. E di yahat oba na da hane. Aro di ea aja ea di Washington that lance da President Donald Trump e aj ea. Deep as ani e sa aj na do nis. Voter ID law hatten ye in ye November bin ad e I seen tra not a eat nish e aj e ash put out not of nish no aj e a yin naha a danila e aj e a taba not a hane aro di Washington that lance da President Donald Trump aj kanoe e a sa e a yisin da nish E Rubio ea de snisa ko e ajd ea nge Cuba ajo hot e yid ea sa ba ya na jilt hit o lish conference that's a na jilt hit o lish and the left wing

the state of Alaska is not ready to give up its fight just yet in the Kuskokwim subsistence lawsuit. It has filed a motion to appeal a federal judge's decision to award $1.8 million in attorney fees to several Native organizations, which joined a federal lawsuit against the state over subsistence fishing rights. The case began 4 years ago when federal managers sued the state for failing to uphold a rural subsistence priority required under federal law. The state ultimately lost a series of court battles, which culminated when the U.S. Supreme Court declined to hear the case. Tanner Amder Clark works for one of the groups which joined the lawsuit, the Kuskokwim.

0: Council Presidents, the Alaska Federation of Natives, and Otna Native Corporation. Amder Clark says, combined, they spent more on legal costs than the court awarded them.
1: At the end of the day, the state of Alaska and the taxpayers of the state of Alaska that are going to pay for all of this. So the court got it right the first time.
0: In a statement, Acting Attorney General Corey Mills defended the state's spending. She said it was necessary to

The story was provided by KMBA's Rhonda McBride. A group of tribes in South Central Alaska partnered with a federal agency last month as part of an effort to advance agriculture and mariculture projects.

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Ja, Arce, Aro e Arce, Yeti, Tot, e Yata, e Yapidit, e Gide Team, James, Nico, e Arce, Hatzi, Aro e Arce, Yeti, Shiti, Quig, und Anta, E Factor, Dan Lingi, e Arce, Yashi, D Factory, DB, Yeti, Quati, Qua, e Bakashi, Arce, D, e Yat, E to Liski, e Yeti, Fitish, to Liski, e Arce, Eti, Nash Nico, Aro e Yati, Hat e Arce, Yat Eko, The fit is lagi e arch e a person, aro e arch e a d e at ego. The fit is dolly e a d, shilkojon dolly, aro altoshi ya, b shilkadaji, dan lingi e arch e d alto, e arch e d fanatics fest, e arch e lat atta, e a banakago, e b e the crowd, e a natis kitty James, gishi arch e d ego, e arch free agency, aro e a d behnana. Team do Lilge, Varshilte, E. Ajdi at in the E. Ajia, D. E. at the hell of a question, Aro di Sashi Ajimia people, D. Quadi Shindi, probably G. E. Ajdi at the Yadadot Albert Ando, E. Ajdi young fellow, James Nico E. Ajahat Z. Aro E. Aja, Ria the youngsters, Gishidi Gadi perhaps the at ego. 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

0: sang. The U.S. military carried out a wave of airstrikes in Iran over the weekend and said a third U.S. service member had been killed in military operations since Friday. Iran retaliated with attacks on Bahrain, home of the U.S. Navy's Fifth Fleet, and says it disabled two oil tankers that attempted to transit the Strait of Hormuz without Iran's permission. Global oil prices remain elevated, at one point topping more than $90 per barrel. A new British Prime Minister now occupies 10 Downing Street. Labour Party leader Andy Burnham has taken the reins after he met with King Charles III at Buckingham Palace. Former Prime Minister Keir Starmer tendered his resignation to the monarch in his final remarks today as Prime Minister Starmer defended his administration.
1: I am confident that Britain is now stronger and fairer than it was 2 years ago.
0: But Starmer was unable to survive.

driving up the overall death toll in Congo to at least 930 and the fastest growing Ebola outbreak on record. There is no approved vaccine or treatment for the virus that caused the latest wave of illnesses and deaths. President Trump says the new Air Force One will be temporarily taken

0: yesterday that the plane, which his White House received from Qatar, is going to be getting upgrades.
1: You know, it has a lot of capability, but as I understand it, in about a month or so, they're going to send it to have it be maxed out. So they're going to be sending it and they'll have it be maxed out. It'll take about a month.
0: Experts have told NPR that the newer jet probably lacks some defensive capabilities other Air Force One planes have, like missile detection, because of how quickly it was retrofitted. The administration has subpoenaed multiple New York Times journalists over their reporting that the Secret Service urged Trump to take an older Air Force One home from a recent trip to Turkey. Danielle Kurtzleben, NPR News.
2: Happy mayhem at a watch party in Madrid, captured by AP. At the moment, the Spanish men's team defeated Argentina 1-0 and clinched the FIFA World Cup title last night for the first time since 2010. The champion's prize is $51 million. Argentina got $34 million, while the third and fourth place teams, England and France, go home with $30 million and $28 million, respectively. U.S. stocks are mixed this hour. The Dow down.

0: The National Hurricane Center says residents of Alabama, Mississippi, Louisiana, and Texas are also expected to see impacts as the system crawls west this week. It's only the second big storm so far this hurricane season. Forecasters have predicted a slower-than-usual season overall due to a strong El Niño. Matt Bloom, NPR News, New Orleans.
1: The depression's top sustained winds

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FM 89.7 in Pine Hill, New Mexico. Yat e abene. Good morning, DJ. Yat mobis kana go kont e anike na ol kis ako yat e bendo le DJ. Yat isas of Nadine go yos kar July 20. DJ. 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A call United States to Iran. I see Hande it's Alchetta Yegos is to Jahagi. Eight, I see Hande is Kidnahalenda Nila. 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

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Bete donsto leis da nila. Naso na di ke honogo Lawrence Yazi ea bich e chanet 505-979.

Welcome to Native America Calling. I'm Sean Spruce. By redefining one word in the Endangered Species Act, the Trump administration effectively lifted restrictions on access to habitat that endangered species live and thrive in. Environmental groups and some tribes say the move upends years of environmental protection and habitat and wildlife restoration work and opens land up to developers. We'll talk with Native environmentalists about how this new take on habitat destruction will impact important wildlife. That's coming up after the news.

0: This is National Native News. I'm Jill Freitas. Pueblo leaders and environmentalists are angry that the U.S. Bureau of Land Management released an environmental assessment last week with the intent of eliminating a buffer around Chaco Culture Natural Historic Park that has prevented oil and gas leasing. As KUNM's Jeanette Didios reports, BLM is offering just 2 weeks for public comment on the report.
1: A Biden administration order placed a 20-year ban on oil and gas development on federal lands within 10 miles of Chaco, a UNESCO World Heritage Site. This upset some Navajo communities who rely on royalty payments and infrastructure for oil and gas for their livelihoods. President Boo Nigrin said thousands of Navajo oil and gas allottees would be negatively impacted by the decision. But in April, the BLM gave the public 1 week to comment on a proposal to expand oil and gas leasing around Chaco. The current proposed environmental assessment has three options: leave the buffer intact, reduce it to 5 miles, or remove all protections. Chairman for the Chaco Heritage Tribal Association, Brian Vio, who is from Acoma Pueblo, says the administration is not working with Pueblo communities, despite tribes working together to create an ethnographic study on why this landscape is vital to Native cultures. The study is a first of its kind, he says, and was conducted by the Pueblos themselves.
2: It really traces the ethnography of this cultural and sacred landscape from our present-day communities to great houses in Chaco, but also everything in between. All of humanity, the land and the resources, the animals, the water, all of those things have connection. That connection is maintained through the generations of those of us who are the practitioners.
1: Members of New Mexico's congressional delegation have also condemned the BLM announcement as a move to push for more oil and gas drilling. The All Pueblo Council of Governors has continued to invite Secretary of Interior Doug Burgum to visit Chaco Canyon and hold a consultation with Pueblo members, but he has not responded. For National Native News, I'm Jeanette Didios.
0: Across Canada, as of the weekend, there were nearly 900 wildfires burning from the Atlantic provinces to British Columbia. Northern Ontario is one of the regions that's been hardest hit. One Indigenous community there has been destroyed. And as Dan Karpinchuk reports, Indigenous leaders are calling on the federal government in Ottawa for more support.
3: At least one small First Nation in northern Ontario was burned to the ground by a devastating wildfire, one of nearly 200 alone burning in the province. Residents fled the Collins First Nation by boat, many having only a few minutes to gather some personal belongings. Helen Pavala is the chief.
4: It was just a matter of minutes before my members would have died.
3: Collins is only one of 10 communities, Indigenous and non-Indigenous, that have been evacuated as wildfires ripped through the region. The Collins First Nation is now in ashes, and its residents say they face an uncertain future. The Assembly of First Nations is calling on Ottawa for help, including financial support. Linda DeBassigay is the Grand Chief of the Anishinaabeg Nation. She says when the wildfire first approached the community, the chief herself tried to contact government officials, but they said they were not aware of the fire.
5: And so had the community waited for the official emergency response activation, this would be a recovery mission at this point in time, which is unfathomable.
3: DeBassigay says the community now needs accommodations, food, and especially a government committed to support rebuilding. One of the problems is that the Collins First Nation is not federally recognized as an official Indigenous First Nation. DeBassigay says the Anishinaabeg Nation Grand Council, which includes 39 First Nations, does recognize it and is supporting members by providing accommodation, food, and clothing. For National Native News, I'm Dan Karpinchuk.
0: And I'm Jill Freitas.

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3: This is Native America Calling. I'm Sean Spruce. Environmental and wildlife conservation groups and at least two Pacific Northwest tribes filed lawsuits against the federal government after it redefined the word harm in the Endangered Species Act earlier this month. Now, destruction of habitat is no longer considered harm to endangered wildlife. Supporters of the move say it lifts burdensome restrictions to land management and development. Environmental groups and tribes like the Swinomish Indian Tribal Community and Squaxin Island Tribe say it puts endangered species like Chinook salmon and the environment they depend on in even greater danger. Listeners can join today's conversation by calling us at 1-800-996-2848. Has the Endangered Species Act had an impact in and near your community? Let us know. That is also 1-800-99-NATIVE to join today's show. Joining us now from Shawnee, Oklahoma, is Cheyenne Sky Branscom. She is the president of the board of directors of the Sierra Club and a member of the Citizen Potawatomi Nation. Hello, Cheyenne, and welcome to Native America Calling.
4: Hi, thank you so much for having me.
3: Joining us from Seattle, Washington, is Kristen Boyles. She is a managing attorney with Earth Justice. Kristen, hello, and welcome to you as well.
5: Good morning. Thanks for having me.
3: Also in Seattle, Washington, is Wyatt Golding. He's an attorney at Zients Chestnut for the Swinomish Indian Tribal Community. Wyatt, good morning and welcome to the show.
6: Thank you. Happy to be here.
3: Joining us from Lubbock, Texas, we have Dr. Victoria Sutton. She is a distinguished horn professor at Texas Tech University Law School, and she is Lumbee. Vicki, hello and welcome back to Native America Calling.
7: Hi. Thank you for having me. 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
3: And we have one more guest joining us also, Louie Whitebear. She is an Indigenous Studies professor at Oregon State University, and she is from the coastal band of the Chumash Nation and has Wastic and Kochimi ancestry. Good morning, Louie, and welcome to Native America Calling.
8: Good morning. 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
3: It's great to have all of you on the show. Now, Cheyenne, what are some animal species that would immediately be impacted by these changes we're hearing about now to the Endangered Species Act?
4: Yeah, I mean, there are an endless amount, but when we think about our favorites, like the grizzly bear, the whooping cranes, eagles, and salmon, immediately impacted by this new change.
3: How effective has the Endangered Species Act been since its inception back in 1973? What's your thought?
4: It's been incredibly effective, especially when we think about a government role. It saved 99% of the listed species have avoided extinction since the Endangered Species Act was passed.
3: Now, these changes to the Act, to what extent will they impact all of the conservation efforts that tribes have done, both in the past, doing currently, and in the future?
4: I would say all of it. This new change, we can't drive home how much this weakens it by changing one simple definition, one simple rule around the word harm.

been defined. The act was passed in 73. Harm and take was defined in 1975, which is the very first time rulemaking was created to implement the statute. So that means it was pretty much in their mind around the time the whole statute was created. So harm was meant to include habitat destruction. And so by doing that, out of that came habitat conservation plans, incidental take permits, conservation benefit agreements, enhancement of survival permits. All of those rely on that definition of harm and habitat. And it's just common sense that a species can't nest, for example, without its habitat. So by saying habitat is not important, we're missing a common sense definition there, which the Supreme Court has not been reluctant to use in defining or trying to find plain meaning for statutes themselves. So that take definition includes harm. A key case in 1995 is what the administration is relying on to change it, because they want to use Scalia's definition, who was a dissenting justice in that case, which wasn't even the law. But because he found that harm defined as habitat was beyond the scope of the statute, that's what they're saying right now. So harm as part of take is no longer going to mean habitat destruction. Instead, harm is going, they're doing away with the whole definition and the regulation itself.

0: self. And by doing that, they believe that they're taking away protecting habitat as a requirement. But interesting, later on in the same regulation, they say, we're not saying habitat's not important. And it also doesn't change any previous habitat plans. So there's a lot of mixed messages there with this, but it definitely is going to impact the consideration of all of these permits that are using that definition of harm. And now they want harm to say that it is an affirmative conduct intentionally directed against a particular animal or animals. So I think you just have to change your strategy and how you're defining take. And you're going to have to find particular individual cases and point out that they're being harmed by destruction of their individual, in their individual habitat. So it may be a little clever by far. And I think there are ways that these can be addressed. And by the way, I'm not giving legal advice, just good questions you might ask your counsel.
1: Okay. Thank you, Vicki. Kristen Boyles, how about you? Can you tell us if any scientific research has been performed before making these changes?
2: Oh, that's a fantastic question, because the answer is no, not one bit. It was very clear that the science is, and common sense, as Dr. Sutton said, is that if you have to protect the habitat that a threatened or endangered species relies on to survive, to feed, to shelter, to do all of the things that an animal needs to do. And if you don't protect the habitat, you are not protecting the species. So they had no scientific information to back this up. It is purely a political decision. It is purely a decision to open up, or to try to open up, habitat for further development.
1: Okay, Kristen, and on Friday, the administration finalized two more changes to the Endangered Species Act. What are those rules?
2: Yes, they did. This administration is got the regulations.

0: species is protected under the endangered species as threatened, you will not immediately have any protections until the agencies take another regulatory step and come up with a specific rule for that protections, which just means more delay, more work that needs to be done by an increasingly small number of federal staff to do this kind of work. And so we'll leave threatened species unprotected. That was the one change. The other change was a change in how much discretion the agency has to designate what areas are considered habitat for species. And it opens up that process to have economic interests be able to sway those decisions. So groups that might want to develop particular land now have a greater say in the in what is finally designated as critical habitat.
1: All right, thank
0: you.
1: Sure,
0: sorry.
1: Please do.
0: No, I just want to go back to just why we're talking about regulations, because it seems so, I don't know, small. But the Act itself is incredibly strong. The Act itself, as Dr. Sutton says, talks about protecting all of these species that get on the endangered species and threatened species lists from generally this idea of take, which is any kind of this kind of, and harm. And it's a very popular Act. It hasn't been amended significantly yet, practically ever, at least since the 80s. And so the only thing the administration can do is try to change the interpretations of some of the words, the interpretations of some of the phrases through the regulation. And that's why you're seeing so many regulatory changes, which the administration will be saying is just a clarification or a distinguishing or going back to some better meaning, but instead is trying to twist the Act to their own desires.
1: Kristen Boyles, managing attorney with Earth Justice, speaking with us from Seattle, Washington. One of our guests today who is joining us to talk about these recent changes to the Endangered Species Act. We're going to take a short break. We're going to come back. We're going to continue this conversation. And we have the phone lines open for any listeners who would like to join us as well. The phone number is 1-800-996-2848. Tell us, what's your thought on these changes to the Endangered Species Act?

0: Arizona's Poet Laureate, Laura Tohey, is on a mission to share and support poetry across the state, especially in rural communities. That includes a few stops on her own Navajo Nation, where she was also the tribe's second ever Poet Laureate. She joins us as this month's Native in the Spotlight on the next Native America Calling.
1: 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Reporting potential Act violations can be done at doi.gov/IACB or at 1-888-ARTFAKE. 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

Welcome to Native America Calling. I'm Sean Spruce. We're talking about changes to the Endangered Species Act today. The Trump administration changed a few words and elements in the 52-year-old law that gives developers more access to habitats that endangered plants and animals depend on. You can join our conversation today. Call us at 1-800-996-2848. That is also 1-800-99-NATIVE. One of our guests today, Cheyenne Sky Branscombe, is the president of the board of directors of the Sierra Club and

0: once these new rules go into effect?
1: Absolutely. This rule is still very new, so we haven't seen any specific construction or projects that were immediately greenlit, but that is the concern. And these are projects like roads, pipelines, mines, even

0: species and quite honestly, our way of life.
1: Cheyenne, how about funding for preservation work? Could that be impacted?
0: Yes, yes. So far, nothing directly. But overall, this administration's stance on these issues can affect funding for conservation efforts. And so that's something that we're monitoring, and we're very concerned about that.
1: What about tribal sovereignty? Is that addressed anywhere in the Endangered Species Act, Cheyenne?
0: I would say that it has been critical. Tribes have not only been a partner, but they have spearheaded much of the work around the Endangered Species

0: Thank you. Our arguments parallel a lot of what you've heard from the other commenters. The fundamental argument is that the tribe knows from thousands of years of experience that fish rely on habitat to survive, cold water, clean water, off-channel and side-channel habitats for spawning and rearing. And with swinners in particular, they've invested a lot of time and money and resources into scientific study, in addition to their traditional knowledge, kind of building on that and verifying that particularly the estuarine habitat is vital for the rearing of Chinook salmon, very important to the tribe. Puget Sound Chinook are listed under the Endangered Species Act. The fundamental argument... go ahead.
1: No, go ahead. I was going to ask you. Yeah, tell us more of the fundamental argument.
0: Is that it's arbitrary and capricious, or kind of illogical, for the government to claim that degrading habitat in a way that actually kills or injures fish, because that's what the old regulation said. It wasn't just degrading habitat. You had to have actual death or injury. Somehow claiming that doesn't harm fish is arbitrary and capricious. And the example we had in the complaint to drive that home is, you know, when the tribe fishes and they have a robust fishing economy and lifestyle, they're highly regulated because they accidentally catch a fish that's illegal under the Endangered Species Act, a listed fish. The administration's new position is that'll still be illegal, but if a developer comes along and there's a fish in a river and they pump out all the water such that the fish dies on the banks, that'll no longer be illegal. And our position is that it's illogical and goes against science and the tribe's knowledge.
1: Okay. So why are you essentially then just arguing to keep the law the way it was originally and just don't implement any of these changes? Is that the goal?
0: That's the goal. I think, you know, as the other commentators have shared, the statute exists and we believe that it's still prohibits this kind of harm, but the regulatory changes, and particularly the explanation for it in the Federal Register, are incorrect and unlawful, and they're going to cause a lot of confusion. And so our goal is to have those rescinded and to have a court clarify what's been true since 1973, which is that degradation of habitat that harms listed species is illegal under the Act.
1: How confident are you that the Swinomish Tribe

The tribe has claims based on lack of consultation. There is, I think, as probably most of the listeners know, there's a sacred trust obligation between the United States and the tribes, its members. There's executive orders.

0: submitted comments, tried to meet with the federal government and explain the way in which this change would impact them. And in a sort of deeply disrespectful approach, the United States said, well, you're all wrong. This doesn't actually affect you. We don't have to consult with you. And so they didn't consult with the tribes at all, including Skirmish. And so we have claims based on that as well.
1: Now, these actions are all happening at the federal level, but what about at the state level? Is there anything that can be done to protect wildlife in lieu of what's changing with the Endangered Species Act?
0: I think so. You know, the Swinomish has a robust

0: has the same power and force and effect as the Federal Endangered Species Act. It applies on federal land, on reservations, on state lands, to all entities in a way that, you know, no other regime can. So it's very important.
1: All right, thank you, Wyatt. Kristen Boyles, back to you. Now, this all came about after the Trump administration took oil and gas activities from needing to comply with

3 or 4 months ago now, declared out of the blue that it was a national security risk to have the Endangered Species Act apply at all to oil and gas drilling in the Gulf of Mexico. And so under a provision of the

that have the power of God to say whether a species will live or die or not, because it takes them off, essentially off of, out of all of the protections. That is still in effect. It is being challenged in court by several different environmental organizations. Those challenges are uphill battles because, as you can imagine, when a president administration says national security and the Secretary of Defense signs the order, courts are always very cautious around those. But this particular administration has called emergency and national security things out of the blue before that have no basis in fact.

issues, it makes for a stronger case in court. It certainly makes for a stronger case to the outside world when you see how many and how different the voices are that are

0: Let's go to the phones. We have Eric Holt, who is listening on station KIYE in Lapway, Idaho, Nimiipuu Nation. Hello, brother. You're on the line.
1: Hey, Todd Maywe. Good to hear from you, Sean, and I really

0: involved with that as well. So we're in a real uphill battle. So I really appreciate the individuals that continue to fight for our people and our first foods that we depend upon in our livelihood. So thank you, Sean.
1: Thank you. Thank you very much, Eric Holt, for joining the conversation from

0: well. And perhaps you could elaborate more on the Endangered Species Act and how it pertains to tribal sovereignty, and specifically tribes, working with tribes, and the relationship between tribes and the law.
1: Sure. I think one of the things that I found at least reassuring was that in the announcement for the regulation, final reg, they at least did recognize sovereignty, and they also acknowledge the executive orders for consultation are still in place, and they intend to comply with them. So if there's a bright light, the acknowledgement of that is good. The fact that they failed to consult with tribes when they made this rule change, they argued was it had general applicability and everyone is separate. But I think what this will lead to, though, is separate consultations, which is important to sovereignty. Also, I think there are a lot of things that they haven't considered that they will need to consider. For example, the co-management agreements that many tribes have with national parks involve habitat for endangered species, which will be critical to their consultation. So you've got almost two layers of consultation going on there. So there is still a lot that this does not touch that involves consultation. On sovereign lands, on reservation lands, Indian lands, that of course is up to tribes how they want to continue to implement that. I thought it was interesting that they said states are going to have the burden of any

0: have an obligation to help with preservation of habitat on reservation lands in terms of cost. So that's how I would read that in an optimistic way, and that's what I would argue. But I thought it was interesting, though, in terms of sovereignty. Normally, a regulation will start out and recognize all three governments, state, tribal, and federal, which are mentioned in the Constitution. But they just really focused on states and federal, and then they mentioned tribes and the consultation requirement in a very narrow way. So there's always that to be, you know, be aware of, that you will constantly have to reassert that there is a sovereign right over those lands, the geographic sovereignty, and as well as the substantive sovereignty over the regulations. So I think it's just an ongoing, it's an ongoing practice. So you have to just make sure that you're continually asserting that.
1: Okay. We're going to take a short break. We'll come back and continue the conversation.
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I'm Sean Spruce, and there's still time for other listeners to join our conversation today. Recent changes to the Endangered Species Act, that's what we're talking about. You can call us at 1-800-996-2848. Tell us what animals are protected in your area, and how has the Endangered Species Act perhaps caused controversy where you live. You can let us know. The number is 1-800-996-2848. That's also 1-800-99-NATIVE. Our next guest, Louis Whitebear, an Indigenous Studies professor at Oregon State University, joins us now. And Louis, you are also with the Traditional Ecological Knowledge Lab at Oregon State University, where you teach. And part of the argument for changing the rules in the law is to allow for more land management activities, and specifically activities that would help with wildfires. So I'd like you to join us here, chime in, and share this angle as well, because this is an important issue we need to talk about.

separated. And in the classes that I teach, a lot of the students are, their minds are a little bit blown by that when they learn about that connection, because they hadn't considered it before. So a lot of the students

0: going to be very harmful in those kind of efforts as well.
1: Are there other species that you can talk about as well? You mentioned the owls and some of the fish, but what about plants?
0: Yeah, so I would say there's definitely the plants. If you think about some of the

We think about the impacts of climate change on water and the ability for those plant species to even survive, the more water that is pulled away from the natural.

0: Thank you, Louis. Christian Boyles, back to you at Earth Justice. Going back here to the Trump administration and these challenges, what about in Trump's first presidential term? Were there similar challenges or any challenges to the Endangered Species Act?
1: There were. There was a dramatic change, or a dramatic attempt at changing, again, the regulations that govern how species are protected, how they get on the list, how their habitat is designated, and how federal actions

0: the harm rule that we've been discussing, this question about harm, whether harm to habitat is the same as harm to the species when it's significant, that was not part of the first Trump administration. The first Trump administration's regulations that Tory changes were challenged in court. And the challenge, I would say, the challenge ultimately did not change the regulations, but sent them back to the agencies to redo. And then we had a switch in administrations, and the Biden administration did, in fact, change back and undo some of the damage, not all of the damage, but some of the damage the Trump administration did in its first term. Its second term has been even more violent, actually, and trying in different ways to undercut the point of the Endangered Species Act, which was is to protect the species and their habitat.
1: Now, earlier I asked other counsel that we have on the show today, Wyatt Golding, how successful he thinks the Swinomish tribe will be in their lawsuit. And he gave a really good attorney's answer. He said he doesn't like to make predictions or anything like that, just kind of gave out the facts of the case. But I want to ask you, Kristen, how confident are you that Earth Justice and other opposition parties will prevail in court?
0: I will give the same good attorney's answer. Sorry about that. We all have very strong cases. These are strong challenges. The administration has absolutely no basis in science or under the law to go forward with these changes. That said, you're up against fighting the federal government, and that is something that's always to be taken seriously, and to hopefully, you know, get us in the right way. And we'll be fighting hard the whole time, along with the tribes that are our partners.
1: Wyatt Golding, back to you. How likely is it that this could go all the way to the Supreme Court?
2: Well, I think the rule is written in such a way that it's clear the United States would like to go back to the Supreme Court. You know, their whole argument is that Justice Scalia was right, even though he was on the losing side of kind of a seminal case called we refer to as Sweet Home. And you know, what that means is that the rule is against Supreme Court precedent, very clearly, and so it's illegal. And the only entity that could change that is the Supreme Court itself. So it's clear their strategy is to try to get all the way up. We hope that doesn't happen. We think we've got good arguments, and we're going to win, you know, or do as best we can here at the district court and take it from there.
1: Thanks, Wyatt. Kristen, there were public comment sessions before these rule changes. Any insights on how people voice their opinions?
0: Yeah, there was a very brief public comment period where comments could be submitted, and there were about 350,000 comments submitted. And the analysis from the New York Times is that 99% of those were opposed to the change of the harm rule. There were comments submitted by conservation

0: these rules will go into effect in mid-September. Between now and then, are there any questions or any issues that you and other legal entities need clarification on?
1: Well, there are a lot of questions. I think this is, as someone mentioned this earlier, but the amount of confusion that is about to be or is already upon us is going to be being sorted out. What does it mean for a rule change like this to be prospective only? Like, what if a regulated entity, what if a developer has a permit but no longer needs to theoretically under this new rule go through any mitigation for the harm that they're about to cause to habitat? How does that work out? Which parts of the Fish and Wildlife Service will pay attention now to permits and whether permits are even being followed? I think there's a lot of questions that we have, and everybody's going to be muddling through the next little bit. But every time you change something, which is a regulation that has been an understanding of a statutory requirement that's been in place for more than 50 years, you're really upending a whole system.
0: Cheyenne Sky Branscombe, I'm going to go back to you to close out the show here. Tell us more about Sierra Club's plan between now and September 14th.
2: Yes, you know, you've luckily had two attorneys on the call, and we're right there with them and plan to fight this on all of the stages that you can fight. And I can give a non-lawyer answer as one of those that are not lawyers on the call. You know, it's not about whether or not we think we'll win. I would say it's that we have to win. This is about survival. This is about survival of these species that are already on this list. This is about species that will be added to the Endangered Species Act. This is about the land that we gather our traditional medicines and ceremonial plants. This is about the planet that we live on. This is about our own survival. So it's not about do we think we'll win in court. It's that we have to.
0: And Cheyenne, what's Sierra Club's relationship working directly with tribes on wildlife conservation?
2: Yes, we both with our national campaigns and our local chapters partner with tribes throughout the U.S. And we try to lean into making sure that the tribes take the lead role. We recognize that tribes are the original stewards of land and the experts in these cases. And so we are regularly pushing a co-stewardship model, and we lean in and recognize our tribal partners as the experts and making sure that we are regularly lifting up tribal sovereignty.
0: And what do they tell you when you sit down with tribal leaders and others? What are their biggest concerns going forward?
2: You know, I think the caller earlier, Eric Holt, he really nailed it, that the goalpost is moving, that we are once again shifting the burden of protecting the land even more onto Native people's shoulders and making it even more difficult for tribal sovereignty to prevail, and just further ignoring treaties that are legal basis and should be enforced. And so once again, tribes are being ignored at best, or being victims of extraction at worst.
0: And Cheyenne, industries that could benefit here and are in full support of the rule changes, can you give us a quick summary?
2: Yeah, I would say oil and gas, huge ones. Logging and mining are the other ones as well.
0: All right. We're going to have to wrap up this show here. We are out of time, but I want to thank all of the guests who joined the conversation today. Cheyenne Sky Branscombe, Kristen Boyles, Wyatt Golding, Dr. Victoria Sutton, and also Louis Waitbear. And just because the show ends, that doesn't mean the dialogue has to end with it. So please go to our website, NativeAmericaCalling.com. You can comment on this show. You can also go to any of our social media platforms, such as Facebook, Instagram, Blue Sky, Threads, like, comment, and post on those platforms as well. And also, don't forget to tune in again tomorrow. We'll have a discussion with our Native in the Spotlight and Arizona Poet Laureate, Laura Tohu. Wowie. Until then, enjoy the rest of your day. I'm Sean Spruce. You've been listening to the one, the only Native America Calling.

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0: I'm Lakshmi Singh. President Trump is expected to attend the dignified transfer of two service members killed in the war with Iran. NPR's Hadil Al-Shalchi has more.
1: The U.S. military said another U.S. service member was killed in action in northern Iraq on Saturday. The member was killed during a controlled detonation of unexploded ordnance from a downed Iranian drone. Another member was wounded in that incident. It also said that it found unidentified remains at the same location in Jordan, where two service members were killed in action and another went missing. It was unclear whether this person was a U.S. service member or not. This brings the total number of U.S. service members killed in this war to 17. More than 400 have been injured. Iranian officials said over 3,000 people have been killed in this war, with at least 50 in these latest rounds of strikes. Hadil Al-Shalchi, NPR News, Istanbul.
0: A federal judge is temporarily blocking Paramount's attempt to acquire Warner Brothers Discovery. Today, the court imposed a 14-day pause as a coalition of state attorneys general sue to derail the deal they have called anti-competitive. Paramount says delaying the transaction will harm entertainment workers. For each calendar day, the merger is delayed after September 30th. Paramount CEO David Ellison would be on the hook for a 25-cent per share ticking fee that amounts to about $7 million a day. The United Kingdom has a new prime minister. Andy Burnham took office today, replacing Keir Starmer, who was ousted by his own center-left Labour Party. NPR's Lauren Freer has this from London.
2: In his first speech as Prime Minister, Andy Burnham acknowledged that he is the seventh occupant of 10 Downing Street in a decade and said he wants to restore confidence in this country.
3: Britain needs to show the world that we can regain our stability once again.
2: He pledged to, quote, re-industrialize Britain, build more public housing, end what he called rough sleeping, homelessness, and announced plans Tuesday to address rising costs of living. His predecessor Starmer said he's giving Burnham his full support as he reverts to what they call a backbencher in Parliament. Lauren Freyer, NPR News, London.
0: A Mississippi teenager whose body was found after a July 4th boat trip is being remembered today at a memorial service. Nolan Wells' family and civil rights leaders are calling for justice as they search for answers about how he died. Here's NPR's Kristen Wright.
4: Wells' death has drawn national attention and demands for a fair investigation. The case has renewed longstanding questions about race and policing in the Deep South. The black teenager went on a boating trip to an island with a group of high school friends that are white, but didn't return with them. His body was found 2 days later off the coast. The family has arranged an independent autopsy.
0: It's NPR. Michigan is reporting 6,148 cases linked to the cyclospora outbreak in that and other states. In the latest update, health officials say more than 100 people were hospitalized for the diarrhea-causing parasitic infection. The Centers for Disease Control and Prevention linked the outbreak to shredded iceberg lettuce from Mexico served at Taco Bell restaurants in Michigan, Indiana, Kentucky, Ohio, and West Virginia. Students in India are demanding the resignation of the country's education minister. NPR's Omkar Khandekar reports the government has offered to negotiate with the protesters.
5: Protesters sang songs and chanted slogans, calling for a revolution, demanding the resignation of India's education minister Dharmendra Pradhan. A series of university and government job entrance exam papers were leaked in recent years, sparking outrage. As the Indian police charged at protesters with batons and tear gas, some retaliated by throwing stones. The escalation comes after weeks of peaceful protests by Cockroach Janata Party, a satire-turned political group that has millions of Gen Z followers on social media. The ruling BJP party has refused to discuss their demands in the parliament. Omkar Khandekar, NPR News, New Delhi.
0: U.S. gas prices have climbed to an average of $4 for a gallon of regular gasoline as the U.S. and Iran launch more attacks against each other. 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

FM 89.7 in Pine Hill, New Mexico. 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States to Iran, a kidden snag or skinny jahagi, Benina, the Hanila, Sto O, a cordi, a nevechil with Hobata, a lingi, $3.14 a gallon, a da Hananaza, Dani gohut o Ajit Ea ba, the Hajil Neko, aid Eat Ela. Nolan Savior Wells will yet say beads at the Panaha, California, Dashi, a Yahweena, and Hag is between Chicago, a hot e dan in the Gulf Coast Island, a call Mississippi, J. Adishin, Haya Haji, J. Danila, Reverend L. Sharpton, a Adishin, Ego Eyadi, a Hadzi, Danila, Sto, Aldo Wells, Mamado Bijet, Danila, Cordi, Eya, Aja Eyadi, North Selton, Lenigi, Aid, Eya, Bejo, Bapolo,
to in da to e ya bi ga ya na ga da hot ne ko da ni but I seen all ka da ni go hot o e de ya a ja ba da ne go e de ya at e la to o e hot e go e de ya a ja da ne go

Good afternoon, Warrior Nation. This is your athletic director. Just want to give a few details on going forward regarding our athletic program. I want you to save the date for August the 5th, 2026. We will be having an athletic department summit. What this summit was, originally we had a coaches meeting and our coaches suggested this, which I think is a great idea, so I'm pushing forward with it. We will have different guest speakers. It will be mandatory meeting for all athletes, for all parents and guardians and coaches.

attend each session. There will be door prizes. There will be food, finger food available. So again, mark the date. It'll be a Wednesday, I believe, August 5th, from 6 to 8:30, about an hour and a half. So I believe I have my date correct, but it is August the 5th. Again, mark your date, save the date. The other important piece for athletics is start exercising, athletes. Get out there, get running. You know, a lot of the wellness programs that they offer from 1 to 4:30, we have very little participants out there. And they're using the main gym. They have some wonderful activities going on, basketball, volleyball, cooperative games. And that's a great way to start exercising for your sport going forward. We have volleyball active. We have boys and girls basketball active.

to advertise for our head football coaches. Once that we get the thumbs up from the departments that we need to get the thumbs up from, we can advertise those positions. We desperately need to get those on board because people are starting to work out now in July. They've been working out since June. But I haven't been able to advertise until now, sometime in July. So we are looking for a head football coach. That will be a vacancy. We are also looking for an assistant football coach, two middle school football coaches, and an assistant cross-country coach. So if you're interested, when those vacancies apply, make sure you have everything in order. You can locate all the requirements on the New Mexico PED Department website. You can also get the information from myself. Just email me. Also, if you're interested in refereeing, stop by my office. We can chat.

about refereeing. I can help try to find some resources and some classes for you and get you on board to start refereeing and officiating our middle school games. That comes with pay, so that's, you know, extra money in people's pockets. Or any teenagers that are out there, we need middle school volleyball officials. We need middle school basketball officials, middle school football officials. So with that said, you know, there's an opportunity for you. So look on the postings on the athletic page within the next 2 weeks for the official opportunity. And look at that. You first have to start at the middle school level before you get into the actual organization, which is the New Mexico Official Federation organization. So, but it's a foot in the door. It's a start. Also, we will need volunteer officials for our basketball tournament for women and men during the Rhema Navajo Fair and Rodeo Tournament. That's going to happen during the Rhema Fair. So look also for that information soon. We will be posting flyers and registration information for those tournaments. So with that said, the other item is get your physicals, Pine Hill athletes. Get your physicals. I can't stress that enough. So when football season starts, you have that on file. We're ready to go. So make sure you get that. We are trying to have one designated day or two designated days just for physicals, but I do know that Pine Hill Health Center is limited with workers and staff. So I think, you know, I'm counting on you to plan early. Get that done. Physical forms can be found on our webpage and also at the office, in the front office at the high school or the athletic department. So with that said, I'm excited for a new year. You know, just a little bit of information. We have 6 to 7 teams in our district this year for basketball, volleyball, and we even have, I believe, 6 for cross country. What's pretty cool this year is cross country will stand alone. It will finally compete in its own class, 1A. And this year, I'm happy to announce that we will host for the first time the district cross country meet that I'm aware of since I've been here. They may have done it in the past. But I have now been designated as chairperson for the district for cross country. It was originally Rehoboth with Mr. Pete as the chairperson down there in District 1A, 2A. So I'm happy to say it's exciting to watch our 1A finally get their own classification.

everything else. We've had some activity. Don't know if I said it before because this is a long message. I get a little winded. But volleyball's been active. Girls and boys basketball has been active. Track and field has been active. Cross country. And like I said, golf is preparing to do their

still have some mini camps coming up. I'm wanting to offer two since we haven't done any clinics during June. So I want to push forward with some clinics to prepare our young men to play football, and that'll be from 6th grade to 12th grade. But again, I can't stress enough, get that physical. So again, thank you for your time, and also always consider staying in the dorm, athletes. It's an easier during the week, especially for practice, meals, sleeping habits, and even homework. So, and lastly, again, when you come in the 2026

that attendance and academics is priority. And with that said, we appreciate the continued support. And my door is always open for any suggestions, ideas, or any questions.

Reviews. I'm Lakshmi Singh. A federal judge in California has temporarily halted the proposed merger of Paramount Skydance and Warner Brothers Discovery. NPR's Mandalit del Barco reports this pauses what would be the largest deal in Hollywood.

0: block the $111 billion merger, which they argue is unlawful. Last week, California AG Rob Bonta's office argued in court that the deal would unfairly give too much power to the combined company Paramount and Warner Brothers, resulting in fewer movies and TV shows made, job losses at the studios, and higher prices for consumers. All of these are claims that David Ellison's company, Paramount Skydance, denies. It's asking that any litigation be settled by the end of September, when the company would have to begin paying fees of $7 million a day for any delay. Mandalit Nambarco, NPR News.
1: Maine Democrats are entering the final stretch to nominate a new candidate to challenge Republican Senator Susan Collins this November. The frontrunner has emerged to replace Graham Platner, who dropped out of the race this month after being accused of rape, which he denies. Here's Maine Public's Steve Missler.
2: Former Maine Senate President Troy Jackson held a commanding lead of delegates after the weekend's party caucuses. While those delegates aren't bound to Jackson, most have already said they'll back him at this coming Saturday's nomination convention. Should he secure the nomination, Jackson will push a progressive platform championed by his longtime ally, Vermont Senator Bernie Sanders. The 58-year-old logger has been involved in Maine politics for more than 20 years and has become a strong ally of labor unions and activists, many of whom were elected as convention delegates over the weekend. For NPR News, I'm Steve Missler in Sanford, Maine.
1: A new immigration rule may make it harder for international students to finish their studies in the U.S. Historically, they could remain as long as they were making progress in their academic program, but starting in mid-September, they will have up to 4 years to finish or apply for a formal extension and pay a fee. Here's NPR's Alyssa Nadworny.
3: The Department of Homeland Security says the change will strengthen national security through regular vetting and cut down on what it calls, quote, forever students. Universities worry this could impact programs like

0: major, you can switch majors. That's what makes it so attractive and unique. Critics of the new policy say this is an example of how the goals of immigration are butting up against the goals of American higher ed. Alyssa Nadworny, the NPR News.
1: This is NPR. Residents of a large swath of South and Central Texas are working to clean up the aftermath of the region's second major flood in just over a year. Texas Public Radio's Camille Phillips reports that in some places, floodwaters reached higher ground this year, damaging different homes.
2: Over the weekend, residents and volunteers shoveled mud and lifted waterlogged appliances out of homes that overlook the banks of a creek in the Texas Hill Country. Last year, Miriam Hernandez says the flood stopped a foot from her door while she and her husband slept unaware. So this year, she says she was more vigilant.
3: This year, I happened to be up late just doing laundry, and it just happened to look out and just started watching it.
2: The creek flooded at least 4 feet into her home, breaking windows and crumbling walls. Hernandez says it's highly unlikely they'll rebuild. I'm Camille Phillips in Kerrville.
1: A new British prime minister now occupies 10 Downing Street. Labour Party leader Andy Burnham has taken the reins, replacing former Prime Minister Keir Starmer. In Britain, a man's been charged with murdering Anne Widdecombe, a former member of Parliament, also prominent conservative political figure in the UK. Investigators are trying to determine

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issues surrounding the powerful gene editing technique known as CRISPR. But there's no doubt that it is already changing lives. We're not talking here about designer babies, although we will in this episode.

0: With the war-discovered DDT in special sprayers, sections of the city are blanketed with the insecticide in the fight to stop the spread of the dread poliomyelitis. Every suspected spot is sprayed.
1: That did not work out. Aside from the toxic effects of DDT, mosquitoes do not carry polio, but they are vectors for many diseases, including malaria, West Nile virus, dengue, and Zika. And so, scientists have long searched for a safer way to rid ourselves of this pest.
2: My name is Nathan Rose. I work for Oxitec, which is a biotech company based in the UK. My title is the head of malaria programs at Oxitec, and I'm a molecular biologist.

0: adulthood.
1: So what OxyTech does is we release male mosquitoes, which don't bite. They will mate with the wild female mosquitoes. And then when those female mosquitoes lay eggs and produce offspring, they only are able to produce male offspring.

0: called Aedes aegypti. And this is the mosquito which can transmit diseases like dengue, Zika virus, yellow fever.
1: Broward and Miami-Dade counties both have a locally acquired case of dengue fever. Symptoms of dengue.
0: And a couple of years ago, actually in the Florida Keys, where we are now doing releases, there was an outbreak of dengue fever. About 60 to 70 people got dengue.

0: And did you have a similar result in Florida? What were the results in limiting the mosquito populations there?
1: So what we were doing in Florida was looking at a few different things. Initially, we were just looking at how far these mosquitoes were flying, how they were behaving, can they actually mate with the local female mosquitoes? And so we showed that that all happens as expected. And then in the last season, we were able to show reductions in the mosquito populations in the areas where our mosquitoes were released.
2: So let's look more closely at how the technology of self-limiting genes works.
1: Yeah, so what we did is in these mosquitoes, we used a kind of genetic editing method, which allowed us to insert two genes into the mosquito's chromosomes. And one of the genes that we inserted was a fluorescent gene, which basically allows us to track which mosquitoes are

mosquitoes to stop developing when they're in the very early stages of development. So the gene produces a protein which then inhibits the general development of the female mosquitoes. And mosquitoes start their development in

them on a microscope slide. And then what we can do is we can actually insert a very, very fine needle into those eggs and inject DNA into those eggs. And what happens is that DNA that we inject carries these two genes, which I talked about, and that DNA will then insert itself in.

0: mosquitoes that carry these genes, we can then establish a breeding colony of them. And you'll remember I said that the genes cause all female mosquitoes carrying them to die. We can actually turn off that killing mechanism in the lab by feeding them an antidote. That allows us to breed male and female mosquitoes in the lab that carry these two genes. But when they're in the wild, they don't have access to that antidote, and that means that the females will die.
1: And you said that this was a small-scale release of these mosquitoes, and it was in a limited area. Nathan, what would a large-scale release of these self-limiting mosquitoes look like?
0: So in Brazil, we actually now sell these mosquitoes commercially. And the way we do that is we ship to people a box which comes with some of these mosquito eggs inside and some food for the developing mosquito larvae. And so when a person receives this box, they literally just add water, they put this box outside in their yard, and after about 10 days, these male self-limiting mosquitoes will start to fly out of this box. And then they will fly out into their garden, into their yard, into the surrounding

0: But could you really put an end, say, to malaria transmission?
1: So we target just a few selected species of mosquitoes. Dengue and Zika virus and yellow fever are all spread by one single invasive species of mosquito, which is now found throughout South

Because we don't care as much about mosquito babies as we care about human babies. We will take more risks. We will do it for some good things, like improving agriculture. It's going to be a lot easier to change the genes of crops than to move, say, the wheat belt 300 miles north with climate change. A really interesting use is to try to cut down on diseases. Malaria kills 400,000 people a year. They're almost all little children in Africa, so we don't hear that much about them. 400,000 people, they all catch

0: gets digested in your stomach. And the same is true for any animal that eats one of these mosquitoes. These mosquitoes also only breed with mosquitoes of the same species. So that means they're not able to pass on these genes to any other species because they can't breed with them effectively.
1: What is motivating you in this project?

0: So in Florida, we spent a lot of time talking to local communities. We went door to door in the neighborhoods where we released mosquitoes. And we actually invited people to take part in these releases with us by hosting some of these boxes that release mosquitoes, by hosting the traps that we've used to monitor the impact of the environment. And we were oversubscribed in all of those things. We had more people signing up than we knew what to do with. So we've actually seen really positive public support throughout the project in Florida.
1: So imagine one day, instead of lathering your arms with insect repellent and spraying your backyard, you'll put one of those boxes out back and let the self-limiting gene technology go to work.
2: Now, as we've said, self-limiting gene technology is not CRISPR. Yet, both introduce a gene into mosquitoes that is designed to be inherited. So what is the difference? For one, and it's an important difference, CRISPR passes genes down with a method called a gene drive.
0: Gene drive is where you try to

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0: was invented by an anonymous bacterium 3 billion years ago or so. It's a bacterial defense mechanism. It's a way bacteria use to cut up viruses. Viruses invade us and cause us trouble. They also invade bacteria, but bacteria fought back with CRISPR.
1: Here's how it works. CRISPR employs RNA, called guide RNA, in the task of search and replace.
0: RNA is the cousin of DNA, and RNA can identify and bind to pieces of DNA.
1: A protein now cuts through both strands of DNA at that location.
0: So the RNA grabs and holds onto the DNA, then the CRISPR-associated protein, and there are a bunch of them, the first and most famous is called Cas9, it cuts through the DNA. And that's what viruses wanted to do. By cutting through the DNA, they inactivated the viruses. So that's what bacteria did to viruses.
2: When the targeted gene is cut, it turns it off. Now you have the option to add new DNA to that location. What are the possibilities this brings for editing human genomes? Well, theoretically, you could turn off the DNA in germ cells that make eyes blue and insert one that ensures your child has brown eyes.
1: CRISPR has been called the new frontier of gene editing because it is faster and more precise. And the implications of this causes consternation. We're devoting an episode to it, after all. But bioethicist Hank Greeley wants us to maintain perspective.
0: It's arguably a more controllable method, but it's not new. It is different. It does deserve our attention and concern, but it doesn't require hysterical responses.
1: Maybe not, but it does require thought about its use practically and ethically.
0: So I think the questions we need to ask around CRISPR from an ethical perspective, the first two really important ethical questions that people never seem to recognize as ethical questions are, is it safe and does it work? Safety and efficacy are fundamentally ethics questions. It's unethical to sell people things that are unsafe or ineffective. Once you get past that,

Other people will say, go for it. The transhumanists say, yeah, I want to grow wings. There are going to be lots of different ethical takes coming from lots of different ethical perspectives. But ultimately, it turns into a question of just how much control do we think people should be able to have over their offspring. I'm a parent. Every parent has a duty to try to shape their offspring. Is genetically shaping importantly different? Some people say yes, some people say no. And there is not going to be a single

do gene editing using a couple of things invented in the aughts, in the 2000s. They would take 3 or 4 months of lab work of several postdocs and several grad students, and they might work a third of the time. I remember talking to a friend at the medical school shortly after the CRISPR stuff came out, and I said, "Hey, Matt, is your lab using this CRISPR stuff?" He said, "Yeah." I said, "How's that working out?" He said, "Well, you know, new tools. I figured it

0: editing or for altering somatic cells and germ cells. Maybe you can explain the difference here.
1: Sure. This germ cell has nothing to do with you getting the flu or getting COVID or getting a cold. Different kind of germ. This is germ from the Greek word for seed. And we have about 35 trillion human cells in our body. Probably around 34.99 trillion of them are what we call somatic cells. They're your brain cells and your skin cells and your gut cells and your fat cells, your kidney cells, your liver cells, etc. The only ones that are

0: the sperm that I happen to change finds an egg and everything goes right, and there's a baby born, that baby would get that changed DNA. So the difference between somatic cells in your body is they die with you, versus germ cells, they can be passed on to future generations. Your children, maybe your children's children, children's children's children, etc.
1: So the dramatic take on this is that, you know, reprogramming a somatic cell just affects that one individual, whereas editing a germ cell could

0: that also has effects on your children. It doesn't change their DNA, but it majorly changes their life. And fixing diseases changes societies in big ways. So yes, it's a difference. It's not quite as stark a difference as people sometimes like to make it out. But in terms of DNA, yes, only changing the germ cells changes the DNA of the next generations.
1: All right, CRISPR has been around a little bit of time now. It's not the work of last week or anything. What are the possibilities with this technique for human good? What could it do that we can't do any other way?
0: Sure. It's already been used now for over a decade, just a little over a decade, for basic research. Let's say you're interested in what a particular gene does. Well, use CRISPR to knock it out in a cell line, in cells in a dish, and that'll tell you what happens to cells if they don't have that gene. Lots of basic research going on with lots of different kinds of cells and lots of different organisms. The most important and exciting stuff is using it to treat human disease. As far as I know, no CRISPR-related drugs or therapies have been FDA approved yet. But there's some that are really close. A lot of them are for cancer, oddly enough, to try to change the DNA of your T cells in your immune system so they'll attack the cancer. But they're also

blood diseases, you can take blood-forming cells out of the body, and you can change them outside the body, see if you made the right changes, and put them back. Potentially, there are tens of millions or 100, maybe even 100.

been done at least 3 times in actual human babies. Back in November of 2018, at the second International Human Genome Editing Summit in Hong Kong, it turned out that a Chinese scientist named He Zhonghui had CRISPRed human embryos, and that 2 of them had been born as non-identical twin girls shortly before that conference. This resulted in a great uproar. It resulted in changes in regulations and legislation. It resulted in He being sentenced to 3 years in prison in China because he did not follow, there were a lot of rules that he didn't follow. As far as we know, it hasn't resulted in any more kids. And one of the really frustrating things about it is, so there were the 2 kids announced in November of 2018. There was a 3rd child born sometime the next summer. We have no knowledge about how healthy those kids are. The Chinese claiming that they're protecting the privacy.

never been done in humans before, and we had no particular way of knowing whether it was going to work well or not. The danger is you get dead babies, or disabled babies, or babies who are

It put these babies at high risks, risks they had never consented to, of course, for minimal potential benefits to them. Part of that has to do with the fact that these babies didn't have any particular genetic disease. What WHO was trying to do was improve their resistance to HIV, should at some point in the next 70 years after they were born, they be exposed to HIV. Even if it works, it's

0: I hardly need point out, although I'll point it out anyhow, that this is really the first time in the 300,000-year history of Homo sapiens that we have a capability to change the human race. You know, is there any reason not to say, look, you know, we're not going to wait for evolution. I mean, we're no smarter than the inhabitants of the Roman Empire, right? 2,000 years have gone by, and we're still basically the same people. Maybe we really do want super babies.
1: So the super baby story is, I think, an interesting and complicated one. The biggest problem is right now we don't have any idea how to make super babies. I'm not even sure that at 30 or

ourselves are not paying attention to our history. You and I are talking, but we're not actually in the same room. We're not in the same city. We're talking thanks to our devices. In a couple of weeks, I'm flying to Seattle, but my wings are not going to get tired. We have been enhancing ourselves constantly. I would actually say, rather than Homo sapiens, Homo enhancens, or whatever the Latin root would be, should be our name. So, is this different? Well, it's different because it's biological. The biological feels different,

0: Hank Greeley is a law professor at Stanford University, where he directs the Center for Law and the Biosciences. He is the author of CRISPR People, The Science and Ethics of Editing Humans. Well, there have been leaps forward using CRISPR on people. A prominent example is a woman who is now free of a painful genetic disease.
1: That story is next on this episode of Big Picture Science, CRISPR.

that? Sounds like breakfast is ready. Because Quaker's coming in hot with morning nutrition. 100% whole grain oats and a good source of fiber to fuel the rhythm of your morning and kickstart your day. And that sounds absolutely delicious. Fuel to start whatever's next. Quaker, official sponsor of FIFA World Cup 26. Aye.

0: Here's a development that may be surprising. While scientists have not released CRISPR mosquitoes from the lab, they have used CRISPR to change human DNA in the real world. Here are two examples.
1: One is the great potential of CRISPR to improve lives. The other, as Hank Greeley explained, is that of Chinese scientist Ho Jun-kui, whom the science community sanctioned

0: Dr. Hay a chance to explain what he's done in terms of the science in particular, but also other aspects of what he's done. We didn't know the story that was going to break over the last couple of days.
1: The story broke thanks to this reporter who was writing about CRISPR research.
2: I'm Antonio Regalado. I am the senior editor for biomedicine at MIT Technology Review. What happened is I had gone to China the month before the conference, or the summit, the second International Human Genome Editing Summit, to interview all the people involved in editing human embryos, right? Some people had started to just edit embryos experimentally. And of course, you know, I wanted to see how far they had taken it. So I met He Jiankui when I was there. He did not tell me he had made babies, of course. But then later on, I came back to Cambridge, Massachusetts, where I live. And a couple of days before the summit started, I discovered his documents online. So Technology Review actually published a story called Chinese Scientists Are Creating CRISPR Babies, which broke the story that he had already started these experiments. And about 2 hours later, he put his videos online, YouTube videos, describing the experiment.
3: Two beautiful little Chinese girls named Lulu and Lala.
2: So we pushed it out into the light. And of course, the consequences were intense. The experiment was not accepted by the scientific community, and He Jiankui actually ended up spending 3 years in jail.
4: But by the time scientists met for the third International Summit on Gene Editing in London in 2023, researchers had moved on from Ho's controversial experiment. They were focused on another CRISPR breakthrough, one celebrated as a milestone.
5: Good evening. I'm Victoria Gray, and I'm a 37-year-old mother of four and a sickle cell survivor.
1: Journalist Antonio Regalado describes Victoria Gray's case, which he also wrote about for MIT Technology Review, and its implications for the future of disease treatment.
2: Victoria Gray is an African-American woman from Mississippi who is among the first to receive a gene therapy using CRISPR gene editing to treat sickle cell disease, which she has.
5: As early as I can remember, severe pain and trips to the hospital was just as normal to me as sunshine and a school day.
2: And, you know, she was kind of the star of the summit because she described her experience getting this treatment. Well, first of all, she described her experience living with sickle cell. And it was terrible to hear. Terrible.
5: I would start having pain in one arm, then the next, and in a matter of minutes, my entire body would be taken over with severe pain. That would mean long trips to the hospital for me, receiving IV fluids, high-dose pain medicines, and possible blood transfusions. I would return home and try to be a normal kid.
1: I've seen her presentation, and if anyone wants to see her presentation, it is online, the presentation that she gave to the International Summit. And as you say, she tells the story of how she was born with sickle cell disease. How was it interfering with her ability to be a normal kid?
2: Well, actually, the part of the story that really was the strongest medicine was her trying to live with this pain as an adult. I mean, your heart goes out to a kid, but as an adult and having her own kids.
5: I also became a mom, but my health began to decline at a faster rate. I can recall getting sick on my fall break in October 2010 and not leaving the hospital until January of 2011.
2: Sickle cell is caused by errors in the hemoglobin molecule, which result in sickling of your red blood cells. You don't get enough oxygen, and this causes episodes of, like, incredible pain. And she's got kids, she's trying to hold out a job, and she's constantly going to the ER to be treated, often with, you know, the strong pain medications. And finally, she got fed up. She started a quest, as many patients do, to see what science could do for her. I think it started a discussion about getting a bone marrow transplant from another person. Bone marrow transplant can be curative for sickle cell. But then she ended up enrolling in a clinical trial that was going to test a CRISPR treatment. It's run by Vertex Pharmaceuticals here in Boston. And she was one of the first patients enrolled. I'm not sure if she was the first to get the treatment, but she's certainly the most well-known recipient of it.

0: After about 3 months, I was able to return home to be with my family. It took about 7 to 8 months for me to physically feel and mentally accept that I was better.
1: It's hard to say if she's been cured. I don't think she used the big C word, and I would be reluctant to use it either, but it certainly sounds like her life has changed. And in fact, you know, when she gave this presentation to the summit, you know, there was not a dry eye in the room.
2: What made her story particularly moving? And maybe another way to put it is, why do you think that her story is not only moving but also important?
1: Well, you know, I think there's been a lot of focus on the bad part of CRISPR, the CRISPR babies in China, other things that people are scared of, gene drives. You know, there's this fear about the misuse of technology or people using it in ways that society doesn't want. But, you know, when you're treating someone for sickle cell disease, that's something that everybody can applaud, and everybody did. You know, that is the ambition of all those scientists and all those researchers and doctors in the room. I mean, why do they go to work in the morning?

0: specifically and looking more generally, what does the Victoria Gray case mean for how routine CRISPR might be as an avenue toward curing a host of diseases?
1: It's very clear to me, very clear, that scientists, including the scientists at Vertex, are all looking for the next generation treatment. What Victoria Gray got is generation one. She is 1.0, okay? They are working very hard to figure out how to deliver these CRISPR molecules into the body, right? You would basically get hooked up to an IV for an hour, and the molecules would drip into your bloodstream, and they would home in on the bone marrow cells and edit them where they lie.

0: that could turn CRISPR into like a huge public health measure, just like vaccines have been. You know, you can imagine going around and getting rid of these horrible inherited diseases for cheap, for pretty cheap. It shouldn't cost $3 million. You know, why does it cost $3 million? I can't say, but the actual physical ingredients would only be like $1,000. But some of these other stories that are emerging are exciting. There's some exciting stories with CRISPR, one of which has to do with, in my opinion, with human enhancement, if you want to talk about that.
1: Well, I'd like to stick to the... Well, yes, okay. I will take that bait. In what way could CRISPR be used for human enhancement? You mean things like perhaps you could get me to speak French fluently or stronger arm strength or just in general have better memory, that sort of thing?
0: It's even better than that. Well, I'll tell you what, the controversy about the editing...
1: I don't know what's better than better memory, but okay, go on.
0: Well, it's long life. The controversy with editing the embryos was you know, enhancement. Are we going to create enhanced human beings, you know, designer human beings? These babies in China were edited such that they would be resistant to HIV, right? They would not be able to get HIV because the edit was to remove the receptor for HIV from their bodies. It was kind of an enhancement. So although people, you know, scientists strongly rejected this this creation of the designer babies, on the other hand, there is a company here in Boston called Verve, which has a treatment, a CRISPR treatment, that would edit cells in the liver. And the purpose is to lower someone's bad cholesterol levels, right? All you have to do is break one gene. You knock out this gene. It's called PCSK9. And your bad cholesterol levels, LDL cholesterol, are going to plummet. Now, who are they testing this drug in? Well, they're testing it in people who have an inherited condition of ultra-high cholesterol, hypercholesterolemia, right? Their blood looks like, you know, it looks like butter. And these people end up having, you know, literally a heart attack at 25 or 30. You know, it is a serious condition. But all of us have this bad cholesterol, right? I don't know what your level is. I think mine is like 140 or something. You know, all of us have a different
1: higher
0: level.
1: Higher than it used to be.
0: Yeah, exactly. I went into the doctor and I was shocked. Like, I never thought I had a cholesterol problem. And then, you know, suddenly my level was a little bit higher. And so it turns out this is one of the best studied molecules in its relationship to heart disease. It's one of the things that's the best studied in all of cardiology. And so basically the cardiologists are like, this LDL is a toxin that kills you little by little. You know, LDL is the biggest killer in the world, this molecule, slowly poisoning you and faster if you have high levels. So you can imagine this CRISPR treatment that knocks out this gene, well, why give it only to the people who have like the most severe cases? Why not everybody when they're 20 years old or 25 undergo this drip that I'm talking about, a drip of some CRISPR into your system and lower your cholesterol permanently? This would be in life extension technology. And the scientists who were involved, you know, I approached them and I said, is this an enhancement therapy? And I expected them to kind of dodge the question. And they said, no, it is, or it should be, and it can be.
1: Because the enhancement therapies are anything that give you a leg up, allow you to live longer and live stronger and healthier lives.
0: Exactly. Now we can think of other areas of enhancement like brain genes. Certainly in these huge studies that are going on, population genetics, people have identified genes that basically protect you against Alzheimer's as well. So that would be an interesting one to have. I would take that.
1: What's interesting about this is we started talking about Victoria Gray and talking about sickle cell disease and inherited diseases, and now we're talking

0: flow as naturally as it seems to? Is Victoria Gray the face of the whole future in some ways, whether she wants to be or not, the face of the whole future of the potential of CRISPR to make us live longer and have healthier lives?
1: It does flow. I mean, Jennifer Doudna, one of the inventors of the CRISPR technology, I mean, she said many times, she's tried to get the point across, is that this is profound. Like, this is, you know, this is the technology to change the molecular basis of who we are. And that's why it generates, you know, controversy and upset when it comes to the babies. It's much easier to understand and accept when it's someone like Victoria Gray, who's so sick. But, you know, the genome is the genome, and it can be made better.
0: Antonio Regalado, thank you for this wonderful overview.
1: Terrific. Thank you, guys.
2: Antonio Regalado is the senior editor for biomedicine at MIT Technology Review.
0: Well, that brings us to the big picture question, Seth. And the question that we asked at the top of the show was, is CRISPR a fundamentally different kind of gene editing technology?
2: Well, I think in some ways it is because, well, it has high precision, and ultimately it could be, I suspect, much more affordable, which would, you know, suddenly convert it from boutique medicine or a boutique treatment into something that could be perhaps even routinely done. It is a revolution. It's like the germ theory, right? I think medical history will be divided into before CRISPR and after CRISPR.

0: Well, this show would not be possible without the editing talents of senior producer Gary Niederhoff and assistant producers Ryan Edwards and Shannon Rose Geary. I am the executive producer of Big Picture Science, Molly Bentley.
1: And I'm Seth Shostak, senior astronomer at the SETI Institute. We'd like to give a big thanks to our listeners and to our Patreon supporters.
0: The original music in the show is by Dewey DeLay and June Miyake. This episode of Big Picture Science, looking at how gene editing technologies are rewriting DNA, is called CRISPR Mosquitoes.
1: You may be listening to our radio show, but you can also listen to BiPiSci by subscribing to the BiPiSci podcast. 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
2: And if you crave more Big Picture Science, you'll find it in our archive at BigPictureScience.com.

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Well, I'm sure you do, and that's why I want to tell you about a podcast that I really love. 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
2: I'm Lakshmi Singh. The Department of Defense says another service member has been killed in the war with Iran, and it has identified two other casualties of an Iranian attack in Jordan Friday. Here's NPR's Jana Raff.
3: Central Command says a service member was killed in a controlled detonation of an Iranian drone in the Kurdistan region of Iraq. And the Pentagon announced the names of two military personnel killed in an Iranian missile strike Friday on an airbase in Jordan. It said they were First Lieutenant Tyler James Feehan, 25, of Ava Beach, Hawaii. Private Isabella Gonzalez of Carrollton, Texas, died a day later. She was 19. Both were with Air Defense Artillery Regiments. The U.S. military says 17 service people have now been killed in the war with Iran. Iran says about 3,000 Iranians have been killed, many of them civilians. Jane Araf, NPR News, Amman.
2: Wildfires burning across Ontario are growing, nearing 2 million acres, prompting mass evacuations from remote areas. Thick smoke from fires in Canada and parts of Minnesota continues to trigger air quality alerts in the Midwest to the northeastern U.S. President Trump says maybe Canada should pay for that. Today, Ontario Premier Doug Ford noted Canada has been there for the U.S.
4: Rather than criticize and threaten Canada, your closest friends, maybe one day you're going to need our help like you did last year, and we deployed the people. I get frustrated just listening to that bunch of rubbish.
2: Annabella Bonata, Managing Director for Climate Science at the University of Waterloo in Ontario, explains the broader climate impact.
5: There are several things that lead to more wildfire, but what climate change is doing is drying out vegetation quicker. It's extending the wildfire season, and it's producing more of those hot, dry, windy days. And some wildfires, for example, in 2023, we had major ones in Quebec. Scientists found that those wildfires were 2 to 4 times more likely due to climate change.
2: President Trump says the new Air Force One will be temporarily taken out of commission after security concerns were raised about its defense systems. Here's NPR's Danielle Kurtzleben.
6: Trump told reporters yesterday that the plane, which his White House received from Qatar, is going to be getting upgrades.
7: You know, it has a lot of capability, but as I understand it, in about a month or so, they're going to send it to have it be maxed out. So they're going to be sending it and they'll have it be maxed out. It'll take about a month.
6: Experts have told NPR that the newer jet probably lacks some defensive capabilities other Air Force One planes have, like missile detection, because of how quickly it was retrofitted. The administration has subpoenaed multiple New York Times journalists over their reporting that the Secret Service urged Trump to take an older Air Force One home from a recent trip to Turkey. Danielle Kurtzleben, NPR News.
2: From Washington, this is NPR. Andy Burnham's made his first address today as Prime Minister of Britain.
8: I am ready. Ready to lead and to build on the foundation laid by one person more than any other.
2: He says he will build on the work done under former Prime Minister Keir Starmer, who stepped down as the public's trust in him eroded. Israeli Prime Minister Benjamin Netanyahu is criticizing the International Criminal Court as well as New York Mayor Zoran Mamdani. Details from NPR's Emily Fang.
9: In a statement, Netanyahu called the International Criminal Court, or ICC, a, quote, kangaroo court, and questioned its authority after its chief prosecutor was suspended after being accused of sexual misconduct by a former employee. Netanyahu also wrote that Mamdani is trying to, quote, divert attention. The ICC had charged Netanyahu and his former defense minister with war crimes and crimes against humanity in Gaza, but neither the U.S. nor Israel are members of the ICC. Netanyahu had been planning to travel to the U.S. this week, but he postponed after the late Senator Lindsey Graham's funeral was delayed to the end of July. Mamdani has said he is still researching whether he'd have the legal power to detain Netanyahu when he comes to New York for the United Nations General Assembly in September. Emily Fang, NPR News, Tel Aviv.
2: The Spanish men's soccer team return home champions after they dethroned Argentina.

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A corsheet a ya dide a dia at all. 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

to Rapalito's, also been to the Art Crawl in Gallup. So we're just here to share a little bit of information on the dorm. Keep in mind, as a school, we do get funding for the number of students we do have in the dormitory. So please, community, push and support our dormitory. And now we have our special guest in the house, and we do have Geralisa Ruffalo.

home environment, and that's what we provide at the dorm. We have a schedule from the morning they wake up about 6 a.m. all the way until they go to bed at the latest is 9:30. And we have schedule in between after

0: girls all enjoyed it. During our downtime from the conference, they got to do other activities as well. Overall, they focus on the girls as they grow up. I guess their life skills as they grow up.
1: Awesome. Yeah, I actually went to that conference and it was fantastic. So we can talk a lot more about the dorm. It's a fantastic place. Sometimes I think it kind of gets a bad rap, like it's boring, we don't do anything. But from my observation for the last few years, you've got great activities going on, new equipment, tournaments. And please tell me some of the advantages of kids staying there maybe during the athletic period or athletic seasons.
0: Well, for us, for your kids to stay at the dorm, it helps them out because when they're back late, they're either able to get dropped off at the dorm or we get to go pick them up. And we do have staff available and we always have served dinner. So sometimes I know parents get tired of making dinner at home, you know, let them stay at the dorm for a couple days out of the week. That'd be fine. It doesn't have to be the whole week. But like Coach Chavez had said earlier, that my dorm depends on funding and my funding depends on students at the dorm per week. And I need them at the dorm maybe two nights out of the week at most, and then they can go home after that.
1: Awesome. I think that sounds like a great plan and a compromise, especially during the winter months. So this concludes our wrap about the dormitory. The other thing that's coming to play is we are creating a tab within our RNSB webpage, and we'll be posting some pictures and videos of our dorm.

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Ashlago or Kito Ajunat Ani, Edi Asahit, Leto Leta, Nivu Quenat Hosn Dissos. Ado Nere Pine Hill Health Center, Adanit. Aja DOT Physical Adil Edane CDL Edo Da 9 CDL Drivers E Aja Onalt Hospa Adil Netanet Eshit Anre Patient Register Edo Da Medical Record Ado Eya Physical Form Gide No Kid Ado Se Hadado Seto in the Diesel 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

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home let Lato. Adult or Joe Toto, a lair with ego deed nouns, Kangi, Yichin, with that in Donda Il Chico. Ado Ea, with ego, Tit Hanan, Chato. Adult or Ea, like, consider in that Bela. D a ya bird bat will ye A D G A ya topy o A ya di agile school eat a nezuko no nacha eat o yes do kato a chin da toy in da nesha eat that agay nashkos do lisa do. Adult don't let all the tachel will no topy in Chicago be ya taught us a kind lego eat at a nashko do hodo hosto lis. 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

KTDB-FM 89.7 in Pine Hill, New Mexico. 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Di ea hidat il nipidaho a neve in MSU Friday. Go ea kotlana kasa July 24 jibin yahadish or leaf. 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The Nebuchadnezzar Ben Cotton Day that eat Nithigi, but the whole Tuesday, July 21, 8 a.m. 7 a.m. to 7 p.m. Dolish a co Asian Aya D. the Aja Aya Ego a da eat Nitha a co Justin Jones A. the Bay Rock Point July Kevin Al Cody 8 a.m. Nagre beg about hot zando a yat and crystalline curly a yadide Salani Cuttingwood dot and Dr. John Jordan Begay a tonalido Arvin Trujillo a ya got e at ado a yat ila Debbie Naz Manuel a ya say it hodo Tamchi Tom T. Chi, Aya Nat Ani Nazdo, Frank Dayes Jr., H.H. 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

0: Live from NPR News in Washington, I'm Ryland Barton. The U.S. began a new round of strikes against Iran today. U.S. Central Command says the strikes are designed to degrade Iran's ability to attack commercial shipping. Meanwhile, President Trump is expected to attend the dignified transfer of service members recently killed in the Iran war. 25-year-old First Lieutenant Tyler James Feehan of Ava Beach, Hawaii, and 19-year-old Private Isabella Gonzalez of Carrollton, Texas. Fighting escalated over the weekend to levels not seen since the beginning of the war, as NPR's Adil Al-Shalchi reports.
1: The U.S. military said another U.S. service member was killed in action in northern Iraq on Saturday. The member was killed during a controlled detonation of unexploded ordnance from a downed Iranian drone. Another member was wounded in that incident. It also said that it found unidentified remains at the same location in Jordan, where two service members were killed in action and another went missing. It was unclear whether this person was a U.S. service member or not. This brings the total number of U.S. service members killed in this war to 17. More than 400 have been injured. Iranian officials said over 3,000 people have been killed in this war, with at least 50 in these latest rounds of strikes. Hadil Al-Shalchi, NPR News, Istanbul.
0: The United Kingdom has a new prime minister. Andy Burnham replaces Keir Starmer, who was ousted by his own party. NPR's Lauren Freyer reports.
2: In his first speech as prime minister, Andy Burnham acknowledged that he is the seventh occupant of 10 Downing Street in a decade and said he wants to restore confidence in this country.
3: Britain needs to show the world that we can regain our stability once again.
2: He pledged to, quote, re-industrialize Britain, build more public housing, end what he called rough sleeping, homelessness, and announce plans Tuesday to address rising costs of living. His predecessor Starmer said he's giving Burnham his full support as he reverts to what they call a backbencher in Parliament. Lauren Freyer, NPR News, London.
0: The source of the rapidly expanding cyclospora outbreak remains murky after regulators retracted a test tracing the parasite to lettuce grown by one company. NPR's Yuki Noguchi reports.
4: The Food and Drug Administration and other investigators have been trying to trace the possible source of cyclospora. The diarrhea-causing disease is linked to 94 hospitalizations and 1,600 confirmed cases, plus thousands of suspected ones across 34 states. Late last week, Taylor Farms recalled iceberg lettuce grown and processed in Mexico, including from Taco Bell and Walmart stores. The FDA still tells consumers to avoid the product, though the agency has retracted its initial test results, calling the finding a false positive. The pathogen can be challenging to trace with its weeks-long incubation period. Yuki Noguchi, NPR News.
0: This is NPR News. The federal government is moving closer to opening over 2,800 acres of Ohio's Wayne National Forest to oil and gas development. The U.S. Bureau of Land Management announced a lease sale, bringing fracking of the forest closer to reality, though some bureaucratic hurdles remain. A federal judge has temporarily halted the proposed merger of Paramount Skydance and Warner Brothers Discovery. As NPR's Mondalit Del Barco reports, this pauses what would be the largest deal in Hollywood history.
5: The judge ruled in favor of the temporary halt while considering an antitrust lawsuit filed by attorneys general from 12 states, including California and New York. They're trying to block the $111 billion merger, which they argue is unlawful. Last week, California AG Rob Bonta's office argued in court that the deal would unfairly give too much power to the combined company Paramount and Warner Brothers, resulting in fewer movies and TV shows made, job losses at the studios, and higher prices for consumers. All of these are claims that David Ellison's company, Paramount Skydance, denies. It's asking that any litigation be settled by the end of September, when the company would have to begin paying fees of $7 million a day for any delay. Mandalit Dalbarco, NPR News.
0: Republican New Jersey state legislator Michael Inganamore is asking Democratic Governor Mikey Sherrill to intervene after FIFA said it will sell pieces of the grass field used for yesterday's World Cup final at MetLife Stadium. Inganamore says the state paid $13 million to upgrade the stadium, including replacing artificial turf with grass, which makes it state-owned property. It's NPR.
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0: 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I'm Juana Summers.
1: And I'm Elsa Chang. The U.S.-Iran war is once again escalating. Over the last 2 weeks, the agreement that was supposed to stop fighting and lead to further negotiations has unraveled. The two sides have traded attacks and counterattacks against not only military targets, but also critical infrastructure, like water treatment facilities. Meanwhile, Iranian missiles and drones have targeted neighboring Gulf states and the U.S. forces based there, claiming the lives of three U.S. service members since Friday. The U.S. has heavily bombarded Iran, and President Trump posted today that Iran will be made to pay for the killing of each American soldier, quote, several times over. Now, the average price of gas in the U.S. is over $4 a gallon. Again, that's according to AAA. As Iran has reasserted control over traffic in the Strait of Hormuz, and as the U.S. reinstates a blockade on Iranian ports. For analysis on where we are at this moment in the war, we're joined now by Suzanne Maloney. She's an Iran specialist at the Brookings Institution. Welcome.
2: Thanks so much, Elsa.
1: Okay, so this war, I mean, it's been going on for almost 5 months at this point. Given the latest escalation, Suzanne, how would you characterize where we are in this moment of the conflict?
2: Well, I think what has happened is that the memorandum of understanding, which held for about 3.5 weeks, really wasn't sufficient, wasn't fully understood and agreed to by both sides. There were differing interpretations of key terms, and the Iranians sought to impose their own interpretation, particularly around the passage through the Strait of Hormuz, and the United States has decided that it will not tolerate continued threats by the Iranians and is trying to coerce the Iranians to stand down. I think ultimately there isn't really a decisive military solution to the standoff, and I expect at some point we're going to see a resurgence of diplomatic activity.
1: Can you also explain how is Iran taking this conflict to the broader Middle East? Like, put into context not only the fatal attacks we saw on the U.S. base in Jordan, but also

punishing American forces, but rather by punishing Americans' partners and allies in the region, striking critical infrastructure, American military bases in the region, and soft targets like hotels and airports, as well as economic

0: because of the intervention of America's partners and allies who were saying enough is enough. We need to be able to get back to business as usual. We were in the midst of major economic transformation in the case of several of the most important states in the Gulf Cooperation Council, Saudi Arabia and the United Arab Emirates. And they simply want an end to this war, but they're unable to impose one either on the United States or on the Iranians.
1: Well, with respect to the calculus for the U.S., the Iran-backed Houthi militia today said it would impose a maritime blockade on Saudi Arabia. Can you explain what effect that would have if they can actually achieve that?
0: Well, fundamentally, that's the shoe everyone has been waiting to drop since the outset of this conflict. If you think back to the height of the war in Gaza, in fact, the Houthis were, in fact, distracting and diverting traffic through the Red Sea by attacks on shippers there. That was, in some respects, a prelude for what we saw of the Iranian calculus in the Strait of Hormuz. But the Houthis have been relatively quiet since the Iran war began. If, in fact, they began attacking transit through the Bab el-Mandeb at the Red Sea, that would effectively negate the Saudi workaround measures of using their east-west pipeline to export about 3.5 million barrels a day at minimum through the Red Sea, which was their alternative workaround for the Strait of Hormuz. It was, in fact, an important lifeline for the Saudi economy and for the international economy because it helps maintain prices without a really precipitous escalation.
1: So connect the dots even further, rippling out, that would mean what for the overall global economy in some sense?
0: Well, I think if you saw a closure of the Red Sea in addition to a closure of the Strait of Hormuz, at this point in the conflict, with strategic reserves having been drawn down as significantly as they have and without a lot of opportunity during the ceasefire to in fact restore them, we would see potentially some overreaction from both oil markets and the broader economy in terms of inflation. So I think there's going to be a real time pressure, especially if the Houthis get in on the action.
1: Yeah. What leverage does the U.S. have here? Like, is the bombing campaign or the blockade, is any of that bringing Iran any closer to the table for talks?
0: I think the Iranians have signaled that they might be open to some diplomacy as well. There was an American-Iranian dual national who was able to leave Iran after having been imprisoned.

0: time to come, an unsettled and uncertain situation, perhaps a situation of no war and no peace with recurrent outbreaks. But that will also speed the development of alternative arrangements, including new pipelines and new shipping methods to help mitigate the reliance on the Strait of Hormuz.
1: Suzanne Maloney is Vice President and Director of Foreign Policy at the Brookings Institution. Thank you so much for joining us today.
0: Thank you.
2: Today, the Department of Defense announced the names of two service members killed last week in the ongoing war with Iran. First Lieutenant Tyler Feehan, age 25, of Eva Beach, Hawaii, and Private Isabella Gonzalez, 19, of Carrollton, Texas. Both were killed during an Iranian attack last Friday at an airbase in Jordan.
1: First Lieutenant Feehan was with U.S. Army Air Missile Defense Command out of Fort Bragg, North Carolina. In a statement, Brigadier General John Dauber said that Feehan's unwavering dedication to the mission and to the air defenders he led will leave a lasting legacy.
2: Private Isabella Gonzalez had been part of the 10th Army Air and Missile Defense Command in Ansbach, Germany since January 2026. In an Instagram post, Texas Congressman Joaquin Castro said that Texas has lost one of our own and that Gonzalez and other service members killed in action would be forever remembered for their service and sacrifice.
1: U.S. Central Command said that last week, unidentified remains were recovered at the airbase in Jordan, and also that a service member was killed during a controlled detonation of an Iranian drone in the Kurdistan region of Iraq. They have not yet released the names of the deceased.
2: Spain's World Cup champions are celebrating back home, parading through the streets of Madrid after a hard-fought 1-0 victory over Argentina. As NPR's Miguel Macias reports, the title is especially meaningful for Spanish fans who waited generations to see their team reach the top of the world again.
3: For fans lining the streets of Madrid today, this celebration was worth the wait. For Mercy Moron, today's celebration also brings back a very different memory. 1986, the World Cup in Mexico, quarterfinals against Belgium, a missed penalty kick by Spain. Moron says she and her brother stood on their balcony and cried. She later told her father, I will never see Spain win a World Cup. Spain is never going to win a World Cup. Moron was speaking for many Spaniards who, for generations, went

0: frustration of Spanish fans who could not breathe easy until the game was finally over. Mercy Moron watched the game with her family, as many Spaniards did. After the game, she was emotional.
1: Yo nunca me podía imaginar que yo podría vivir dos mundiales, dos finales.
0: I never imagined I could live to witness two World Cups, two finals, two wins. I have goosebumps. I've cried so much. Rubén Jiménez did not mind getting up early this morning for his job at a bank.
2: Qué bonito es despertarse y ser campeón del mundo.
0: How wonderful it is to wake up a world champion, Jiménez says. He says what he admired the most about this Spanish team was not one individual player, but the team itself.
2: Equipo sin destacar nadie ni ninguna estrella ni
0: a team that doesn't rely on any stars and doesn't wait for a superstar to

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0: Things Considered. I'm Juana Summers.
1: And I'm Elsa Chang. Andrew Tate, the right-wing influencer who promotes misogyny as a belief system, was arrested in Miami on Saturday alongside his brother, Tristan. The UK is trying to extradite both brothers on a host of criminal charges, including rape and human trafficking. There are 59 charges in total. The Tates deny wrongdoing, and their lawyer says it's a, quote, political hit. They're also under investigation in Romania, where they were indicted for a series of violent crimes several years ago. Heidi Blake is a reporter for The New Yorker who got a hold of sealed Romanian prosecutorial documents for that case. Also British police records and thousands of texts between the Tates and numerous women. Heidi Blake joins us now from the UK, where she is based. Welcome.
2: Hi, Elsa. Great to be on the show.
1: Great to have you. So people might be familiar with Andrew Tate as a right-wing influencer, but can you just explain the business of the Tate brothers at the core of these charges?
2: Yeah, so Andrew Tate and his brother Tristan made their fortune in webcam pornography. This was something they struck on at the end of careers as international kickboxers. They realized they weren't going to make big money in that sport, and so they set about figuring out how to make a quick buck and alighted on the idea that they could persuade their girlfriends to perform online for them as webcam pornography workers. And this was the starting point of what became a massive empire of online sexual exploitation. And they made a point of keeping the money these women made and using all sorts of pretty sophisticated and carefully calculated methods to control these women, to isolate them from their friends and family. And that was the way they made the money that they then parlayed into this huge online following.
1: Right, but these charges don't only involve women, right? Like they specifically note indecent images of a child. Do you know what the story is there?
2: The very first webcam worker that Andrew Tate recruited was a Slovakian teenager. She was actually 15 years old when he met her and was only 17 years old when he persuaded her to work for him online making webcam pornography. And it is illegal in the UK where this happened and also in the US to make indecent images of a child. But what the Tates did was create a profile for her in which she was portrayed as a Russian woman in her 20s. There are videos still online of her working for them, which are

0: young American women, women from Florida, who came out to their compound and quickly reported in texts to her family and friends that she felt she was being trafficked and being held against her will there. That triggered a report to the US embassy, which then alerted local authorities. And all of a sudden, local police in Romania took this case very, very seriously. They raided the Tate brothers' compound and they assigned one of the country's leading organized crime prosecutors to dig into their affairs. And that's when the brothers ended up being indicted for forming an organized crime group to traffic women.
1: How were the brothers able to travel freely again after being arrested in Romania? Because they were able to even come to the US at one point.
0: So when Donald Trump was re-elected, there was a pretty rapid change in the disposition of

0: contacted the Tate brothers' lawyers and asked them, what do the Americans want? And were told, we need the travel ban to be lifted. And very soon after that, Andrew and Tristan Tate were released from their travel ban in Romania. Since then, they've been traveling freely around the world.
1: And now here we are. They've been arrested in Miami this past weekend.

0: Secretary of State Marco Rubio, so it'll be really interesting to see whether he decides to let this go ahead. You know, I noticed that the Tate brothers' lawyer, Joseph McBride, who is very close with people in Donald Trump's circle, particularly with Donald Trump Jr., has said that, you know, this thing was just approved by a low-level functionary in the Department of Justice and seems pretty, you know, seems to be sort of appealing to more senior figures in the administration to overturn it.
1: Though the Justice Department did tell the Associated Press that these arrests were approved by leadership of its criminal division.
0: That's right. It's gone through State Department and DOJ to get to this stage. Mm-hmm. I think marks a very dramatic sea change in the fate of these two men.
1: Heidi Blake is a reporter for The New Yorker. Thank you so much for joining us today, Heidi.
0: Thank you so much.

0: much for having me.
1: Time now for My Unsung Hero, our series from the team at Hidden Brain. My Unsung Hero tells the stories of people whose kindness left a lasting impression on someone else. Today's story is a favorite from 2023. It comes from Susan Greenstein Prescott. Her unsung hero is her 12th grade English teacher, Fred DeMeo. One day, he assigned everyone a poem to recite in front of the class.
2: And I was terrified. I had a mild stutter, and I thought there is no way I'm getting up there in front of my peers and speaking. So I went home and I told my mother how I felt, and she wrote me a note asking me to be excused from doing the assignment in front of the whole class. So the day of the public speaking assignment, I stayed after school. So I did, instead of giving it

he wanted me to understand I have nothing to be afraid of. And I didn't realize how empowering that would be for me. And I never thanked him. You know, I graduated and I just moved forward like a 18-year-old person will do. When I graduated from college, the second job I had was being a corporate trainer.

0: Susan Greenstein Prescott. Since her story first aired in 2023, Susan reached out to Fred DiMeo to thank him, and he wrote a letter back. 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
3: The Iran war is escalating with several U.S. service members killed and hundreds wounded over the weekend. Now, Defense Secretary Pete Hegseth is heading to Congress looking for a $350 billion funding boost. 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

0: It's All Things Considered from NPR News. I'm Juana Summers.
1: And I'm Ilse Chang. Coming up, how fly fishing can be therapeutic for some in addiction recovery.
2: Probably get 200 people out fishing this year. I got 100 out last year. He's still with me. He's with us right here, I can promise you.
0: That story and more coming up after this summary of the day's news.
3: Live from NPR News in Culver City, California, I'm Dwayne Brown. Three American service members were killed as fighting in the Middle East intensifies with a 10th day of airstrikes on Iran. President Trump vowing that Iran will pay after two U.S. soldiers were killed Friday in Jordan and a third died Saturday in northern Iraq. The stepped-up fighting has slowed traffic in the Gulf, sending oil and gas prices higher again. Jim Walsh is a security analyst.
4: If the U.S. expands the number of targets it hits, if it puts ground troops, as some Iranians fear, in Iran, then we will be pushing forward. And then you really get to a point of where everyone loses, not just loses, but loses big time, especially if Iran begins hitting oil infrastructure in the region. That would have enormous economic effects.
3: President Trump plans to attend a ceremony tomorrow as the bodies of the fallen are returned home to Dover Air Force Base. A new immigration rule may make it harder for international students to remain in the U.S. to finish their studies. Historically, they could remain as long as they were making progress, but now they will have to have up to 4 years to finish or apply for a formal extension, as we hear from NPR's Alyssa Nadworny.
5: The Department of Homeland Security says the change will strengthen national security through regular vetting and cut down on what it calls, quote, forever students. Universities worry this could impact programs like PhDs, which often take far longer than 4 years. There's also new restrictions on switching programs and changing majors. One of the selling points in the U.S. system is you come to college to explore, to find yourself. You can double major, you can switch majors. That's what makes it so attractive and unique. Critics of the new policy say this is an example of how the goals of immigration are butting up against the goals of American higher ed.
3: This is NPR. Vice President Vance and Second Lady Usha are celebrating the birth of their fourth child. NPR's Maria Andrusevich has more.
6: Alec Neil Vance is the first child born to a sitting second family in more than 150 years. In a statement posted on X and signed by the Vice President and Second Lady, the couple says Usha and the baby are happy and healthy, and they thank Walter Reed Medical Center staff and the medical team at the White House. The couple has three other children, ages 4 through 9. The vice president is considered a contender for the Republican presidential nomination in 2028. Vance has said he will make a decision about whether he'll run after the midterms. Maria Andrusevich, NPR News, Washington.
3: Well, director Christopher Nolan's epic star-studded movie The Odyssey marked his best weekend box office debut in more than a dozen years, with more than $264 million in global ticket sales. That even tops the filmmaker's debut of Oppenheimer 3 years ago. As both screenwriter and director, Nolan turned one of the world's oldest works of literature about a hero and his grueling 10-year

0: This is All Things Considered from NPR News. I'm Juana Summers.
1: And I'm Elsa Chang. Health officials have yet to confirm the source of cyclospora in food. It has sickened thousands of people nationwide with diarrhea. The Food and Drug Administration initially

0: NPR's Yuki Noguchi joins us now to explain. Hi, Yuki.
1: Hi, Elsa.
0: Okay, so does this confusion over this discredited test change anything? I mean, practically speaking?
1: Not really. You know, the back and forth, of course, confused a lot of people, but the FDA's recommendation remains to not eat iceberg lettuce grown or processed by Taylor Farms in Mexico.

0: And testing is still ongoing, by the way. The FDA says it's also testing produce at the southern border now to check for cyclospora. But so far, none of this has turned up any positives.
1: Okay, so testing is still ongoing. Testing. But thousands of cases, Yuki, of this illness have been reported since May, right? Particularly within five states, including Michigan, which is the epicenter. Is it strange to you that a source has not been identified yet?
0: You know, cyclosporiasis cases,

0: combine very small amounts across what might be a huge amount of crop, you know, Schaffner says it's easy for parasites to lurk in untested areas. He also points out that sometimes people are exposed to cyclospora not from food, but from drinking or swimming in contaminated water. And he says it's possible that bad water may have been used on a batch of lettuce.
1: That is NPR's Yuki Noguchi. Thank you so much, Yuki.
0: Thank you, Elsa.
1: In North Nigeria, Ibrahim Musa makes his living by driving this motorcycle taxi.
2: Sometimes I get passengers. Sometimes I don't. But I try my best. This is how I feed my family.
1: Still, Musa's income is modest, so when it came to medical needs, he and his family relied on care once subsidized by USAID. Until last year, when that funding suddenly ran out, right when the family desperately needed it. Here's NPR's Ari.

0: He always goes to clean my motorcycle. His heart is just kind. If someone was sad, he would go and sit with them.
1: Abdullahi developed asthma when he was 5. Over time, it became increasingly serious.
0: Sometimes he will wake up suddenly, gasping for air. I feel

0: Because of that support, people like us who don't have much could still get treatment.
1: Then last year, he had an especially severe asthma attack.
0: He told me, "Daddy, I can't breathe well." We rushed to the clinic.
1: But they learned the drugs were no longer available. Musa speculates that was due to USAID funding drying up in the wake of the Trump administration's decision to shut down the agency. A similar story had been playing out more than 150 miles away to the south in central Nigeria. In early 2023,

0: Ibrahim's family couldn't afford the new round of drugs. They took him home, tried an herbal remedy, and prayed.
1: We delayed, hoping we could find money or that he would get better. But he did not.
0: When NPR asked the U.S. State Department for comment, they didn't refer to these two specific cases. Rather, they referenced the five-year, $5.1 billion health memorandum of understanding that the Trump administration has signed with Nigeria. It consists of nearly $2.1 billion in health assistance, alongside another $3 billion or so from the Nigerian government.
2: In theory, setting up these systems is great. This amount of investment will actually

0: due to USAID being shut down, mostly in sub-Saharan Africa. She says the abrupt termination led to a breakdown of trust and supply chains, which are challenging to reinstate.
1: It's one thing to turn something off. It is something entirely different to turn something back on again. This funding could have done much more good if there was a transition from the before times into the current MOUs, because we wouldn't have had that disruption of services.
0: While it's difficult to say for sure what would have happened had USAID remained, Nickel says the agency had been in Africa enabling a range of treatments. The MOUs are perhaps of little comfort to the two Nigerian families. Abdullahi died from that final asthma attack, and 4 days after Ibrahim's family was told they'd have to pay for the typhoid antibiotics, Ibrahim passed away. Ari Daniel, NPR News.

0: You're listening to All Things Considered from NPR News. The World Cup certainly left its mark on the U.S., from the thirsty tartan army to falling in love with the players from Cabo Verde to sending fans home with a new appreciation for ranch dressing. These memories will long outlast the games. And the U.S. made sure that there was an American twist to the final yesterday. Instead of a brief break at halftime, yesterday's World Cup final between Spain and Argentina included a new element. For the first time ever, the World Cup featured a Super Bowl-esque halftime show. And NPR culture correspondent Anastasia Siokas was watching that show even more closely than the nail-biting game.
1: Usually, the World Cup is one of the most watched sporting events around the globe. Even before the final, FIFA, soccer's organizing body,

0: horse pounding out the drumline. One of Afrobeat's hottest stars, Burna Boy from Nigeria, joined the queen of World Cup anthems, Shakira, for their official World Cup 2026 song, Die Die. It was a feel-good, family-friendly procession of fan favorites. There wasn't much of a through line in the spectacle, save for some broadly inspiring strokes like togetherness, unity, love. It was an 11-minute parade of celebrity cameos and references to memes from this year's Cup and other feel-good soccer moments, like a Ted Lasso reference. Justin Bieber sang his Everything Hallelujah with a few new lyrics to mark the occasion.
1: It's the World Cup Hallelujah.
0: The show was a vehicle for FIFA's charity arm, the FIFA Global Citizen Education Fund. The charity's goal is to raise 100

0: News. I'm Elsa Chang.
1: And I'm Juana Summers. President Trump says the newest plane to serve as Air Force One is about to get, quote, maxed out. The White House said today that the Boeing luxury jet, which was donated last year by Qatar, will be taken out of service for upgrades. And that's renewing questions about the security features of the plane and whether it's on the level of previous jets that served as Air Force One. NPR's Joel Rose has been following this and is with us now. Hey.
2: Hey there.
1: So, Joel, do we know what the president means when he says max out?
2: Not exactly. President Trump flew back to Washington on the new Air Force One on Sunday evening. He was asked by a reporter why he was flying in an airplane that lacks anti-missile defense systems. Here is how the president responded.
3: You know, it has a lot of capability, but as I understand it, in about a month or so, they're going to send it to have it be maxed out. So they're going to be sending it and they'll have it be maxed out in, think, about a month.
2: Trump did not elaborate. The Air Force referred questions to the White House. This afternoon, the White House released a statement saying the jet is perfectly safe for the president's travels. But the White House says the plane will receive, quote, upgrades and enhancements in the fall, which will take about a month to complete, though still no clarity on exactly

747 or any passenger jet would have. So for that matter, will the new ones that Boeing is building now, but that program is years behind schedule. This plane that was donated by the government of Qatar last year is supposed to serve

0: flew part of the way back from the Middle East in one of the older Air Force One jets before switching back again to the new jet for the flight from the UK to Washington.
1: And what has the White House said about that switch?
0: President Trump said when he flew back from Turkey that there were no security concerns that prompted the switch of planes. He said in a post on Truth Social that he flew on the older Air Force One jet, quote, for old times' sake. You might remember the New York Times reported then that the Secret Service had intervened over security concerns and then published another story which laid out those security concerns about the plane in some detail. Days later, the Justice Department

0: For many anglers, the practice of fly fishing is about much more than catching fish. From member station GBH, Craig LaMolt reports that for some people in addiction recovery, fly fishing can be therapeutic.
1: So with this in mind, a line out, I want you to go ahead and cast that.
2: Jim Faust and Noreen Finnegan stand knee-deep in the Deerfield River in the northwest corner of Massachusetts as he shows her how to fly fish. Her wrist pivots the rod forward, and the line creates an arc that drops gently into the river.
1: Yes, there you go. Now you feel that?
3: Yeah.
1: Okay, good.
2: Faust is a retired anesthesiologist, and these days shares his passion for fly fishing with people in addiction recovery. He tells Finnegan to pause for a moment on the backswing of her cast.
1: We have a pause.

0: two met at a rehab center. Finnegan was getting treatment for alcohol addiction. Faust came in to teach how to tie flies, the tiny lures that are used for fly fishing.
1: You're doing great.
2: This is great. Thank you.
0: And Finnegan knew then she wanted to get out here on the river to see those

0: what's around you and just like drop everything.
1: Faust's nonprofit is called Adam's Parachute in honor of his son, Adam.
2: When he got into recovery, and he had 2 years and 2 months in recovery, he devoted his life to helping other people who were seeking recovery.
1: 2 years ago, Adam saved the life of a young man who had overdosed.
2: And I think that triggered him.
1: The next morning, Adam overdosed himself.
2: So Adam passed, and he's still with me. He's with us right here, I can promise you. But then came the, how do we move forward, you know? Do we move forward?
1: That's when he came up with Adam's Parachute. It's actually the name of a fly fishing fly, and Faust sees it as an apt metaphor for his son's final moments. Adam had one parachute, and he gave it to someone else. Now, the nonprofit shares fly fishing with people in recovery.
2: I'll probably get 200 people out fishing this year. I got 100 out last year.
1: Among them is Jared Freeman.
3: I never was comfortable in my own skin, so when I was alone by myself, my mind would just race, and I'd use substances to deal with reality and my own thoughts. With fly fishing, it forces me to be okay with my own thoughts.
1: Faust has recruited other anglers to help him teach. Amy Delaney, who's in recovery herself, discovered fly fishing through a program for veterans called Healing Waters.
4: Jim was one of my mentors that taught me how to fly fish. And then when he started Adam's Parachute, I immediately offered to help.
1: She knows too many who didn't make it.
4: I just want to be able to save one. That's all I want to do. I just want to be able to do for somebody else what was done for me. I have to.
1: Faust says being out on the river and sharing it with others is helping him process his grief.
2: The Irish call it a thin place, you know, the place where the veil between the heavenly and the earthly, or between the human and the spiritual, is thin, and you know, maybe it's even transparent sometimes, but you can feel it. These are my thin places.
1: He says many people in recovery haven't found their thin place yet.
4: All right.
1: And he's trying to help them do just that.
4: Hey!
1: For NPR News, I'm Craig Remolt.
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0: the president is able to do what the president wants to do.
1: The World Cup fever is over. Spain is the champion after a 1-0 win over Argentina. We'll revisit all the action.
2: For Monday, July 20th, this is All Things Considered from NPR News.
1: I'm Juana Summers.
2: And I'm Elsa Chang. Mourners gathered for the funeral of Nolan Wells as many questions linger about his death.
3: I'm telling you, don't rush to judgment saying it was not racism, because we do not know.
1: And today, Andy Burnham became the seventh British Prime Minister in a decade, succeeding Keir Starmer.
4: We will take power out of here and carry it into every postcode in the land so that they can do more.
2: Those stories and more after this summary of the day's news.
5: Live from NPR News in Washington, I'm Ryland Barton. The U.S. is carrying out its 10th consecutive day of strikes on Iran to reopen the Strait of Hormuz. It comes as Iran has attacked American Gulf allies and three U.S. service members were killed in recent days. Meanwhile, the State Department says Israel and Lebanon are moving ahead with a deal to begin restoring Lebanese sovereignty in the south and stop attacks from Iranian-backed Hezbollah on Israel. Lebanon's president is set to visit the White House tomorrow, as NPR's Michelle Kellerman reports.
6: Secretary of State Marco Rubio says he's been talking to Lebanese President Joseph Aoun about international investments and a future when Aoun's government, not Iranian-backed Hezbollah, is fully in control of the country.
7: I think President Aoun will be able to return to Lebanon and say to the people of Lebanon that he is the one that's getting positive results for the people. All Lebanese, including Christians, Sunni, and Shia, and Bedouin, and Druze, all the people of a very diverse country, not Hezbollah, not Iran.
6: Israel controls much of southern Lebanon, but is pulling back in several pilot zones. U.S. officials say this gives the Lebanese state a chance to reassert control in areas historically dominated by Hezbollah. Michelle Kellerman, NPR News, the State Department.
5: Several Texas communities are starting recovery efforts after heavy floods damaged property and took the lives of two people, but some are still in danger. Texas Newsroom's Blaze Ganey reports.
8: During a press conference Monday afternoon, Governor Greg Abbott said while the skies are clear, waters continue to rise, posing threats to several areas.

0: Areas or Springs.
1: Abbott, who surveyed Kerr and Kendall counties today, says the damage looks worse than last year. So far in Kerr County, more than 135 homes sustained major damage or have been completely destroyed. More assessments will continue. For NPR News, I'm Blaze Ganey in Austin.
2: The national average price for a gallon of regular gas once again reached $4 a gallon. NPR's Stephen Bissaha reports fuel costs are rising as the Iran war escalates.
3: All sorts of travelers are feeling the rising costs. Commercial truck drivers, diesel is now above $5.10 a gallon nationally. Flyers, at the start of July, domestic flights were up about $93 on average from a year earlier, according to the travel site Kayak. And if you're trading in crude oil, a barrel started the week priced above $82, up about $25 since the year's start. Average gas prices peaked around $4.50 in May, but the ceasefire between the U.S. and Iran brought those prices down. Now, with the ceasefire over and fighting intensifying, prices are climbing again.

0: payments started coming due again following a lengthy pause intended to provide relief during the COVID-19 pandemic. Today, around 9.5 million people, 1 in 5 federal student loan borrowers, are in default, meaning they are more than 9 months behind on their payments. Students in India are demanding the resignation of the country's education minister. NPR's Omkar Kandekar reports the government has offered to negotiate with protesters.
1: Protesters sang songs and chanted slogans calling for a revolution, demanding the resignation of India's education minister Dharmendra Pradhan. A series of university and government job entrance exam papers were leaked in recent years, sparking outrage. As the Indian police charged at protesters with batons and tear gas, some retaliated by throwing stones. The escalation comes after weeks of peaceful protests by Cockroach Janata Party, a satire-turned-political group that has millions of Gen Z followers on social media. The ruling BJP party has refused to discuss their demands in the parliament. Omkar Khandekar, NPR News, New Delhi.
0: Mount Olympus, the mythological home of ancient Greece's gods, may soon join

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Information about ways to prevent and solve homelessness is

0: From NPR News, this is All Things Considered. I'm Juana Summers.
1: And I'm Elsa Chang. The summer of World Cup fever has come to a close. Spain is the champion after a 1-0 win over Argentina. It was a remarkable and thrilling tournament. I'm talking about all 104 matches, most of them held here in the U.S. And for many Americans, it was a summer that they will probably remember for a long time. We're joined now by two NPR reporters who covered the World Cup all summer long, NPR's Jasmine Gartz and Becky Sullivan. Hello to both of you.
2: Hello.
3: Hi.
1: Hi. Okay, I know both of you are in New York right now.

Sure. The number of fireworks alone just shocked me. But I just think it captured the vibe, right? Like, just in New York this weekend, yesterday, before I headed to the game, I went to go pick up bagels for our team. And the line for the bagel place was full of people, like half of them wearing Spain flags draped over their shoulder, the other half wearing Lionel Messi jerseys. I think for me, the biggest takeaway actually is that, you know, there were all these anxieties before the World Cup, Elsa, like concerns about things like visa issues or the unfairness of the Iran team having to relocate to Mexico, the sky-high ticket prices, the hydration breaks, worries about traffic. There's all this stuff. And I got to say, like, all of those

0: that team because, yes, Lionel Messi is so beloved to so many people, but there were kind of some distasteful moments from members of his team after the final ended yesterday, right?
1: Yeah, I think the way the game ended yesterday was really unfortunate. I mean, it was just...

0: as I left the stadium, I was thinking about this is what really separates extraordinary athletes from people who play a sport very, very well. It's not just the physical and technical aspect, it's also the attitude, the grace under pressure.
1: Yeah, who rises to the occasion. Well, what happens to Messi now? What do you think?
0: Look, the next World Cup will find him in his 40s, yeah, which in soccer is getting up there. He was very emotional on the field, and we don't know.

0: 2022 World Cup, and all those players were going to be 4 years older and wiser. The World Cup was going to be here at home. They hired this big-time coach. And at first, it felt like all of that was coming to fruition. It was amazing. Yeah. This was a huge step forward in that way. On the other hand, their exit, I think, was just unequivocally disappointing. 4-1 loss to Belgium in the round of 16. They were just dominated. It was a very poor performance. So it's hard to know what there is to be optimistic about them going forward. We're just going to have to see how they handle this period coming out of the World Cup.
1: Well, with respect to their exit from this tournament, I mean, another thing that maybe kind of messed with the vibes was President Trump making that personal phone call to the head of FIFA to ask for a review of a red card given to a U.S. player.
0: Yeah, definitely.
1: It felt like such a seismic event to so many people watching. And looking back now, how does that moment feel?
0: Yeah, I mean, I think we just have to accept that that was an unfortunate new frontier for a U.S. national team, not just in soccer, but in any sport. I mean, for the president to get

0: context over a controversial red card given to a U.S. striker named Florin Balogun in the round of 32 game. Normally that would have come with this one game suspension for Balogun that would have made him sit out the following game, but FIFA made this extraordinarily unusual decision to delay that one game suspension to next year, when of course it'll be a lot less consequential than it would have been in the round of 16 in the World Cup. And so when the news broke that President Trump had personally called the head of FIFA, Gianni Infantino, to ask for a review, a lot of people, both inside this country and especially outside this country, that looks corrupt. And FIFA has been very clear all along. They say Trump's call had no influence on the decision. But I think what has stuck with me is how little U.S. soccer has done to assure fans of that, to assure fans that Trump's call didn't play a role, or even to state clearly that the organization opposes political involvement in the game. In fact, just last week, Elsa, I had the opportunity to ask the CEO of U.S. soccer about this. His name is J.T. Batson. And honestly, he essentially shrugged. Let's listen to what he said.
1: The president is able to do what the president wants to do. Obviously, we're

0: you know, instead he characterizes the fuss over the red card as a good thing for American soccer, evidence of the fact that there's just more eyes on it than ever. That's true, but I'm not sure that's the right answer about the White House's involvement.
1: Well, for new fans who got really into soccer because of this particular tournament, what do you think happens now? Like, do you think Major League Soccer or other leagues retain people after this?
0: To continue on the international soccer, the World Cup vibe, the Women's World Cup is less than a year away, Elsa, and the U.S. women's team, I'm happy to report, is terrific and very fun to watch. The European leagues, like the Premier League, will be back in August.
1: I'm so excited.
0: The level of play is higher in those top European leagues, but MLS here in the States, the quality of play has improved a lot over the years, and I think a local team is often more rewarding to support than an international team you may not have a connection to. So, you know, do some research, figure out who your local club is, and start watching.
1: Start watching. That is NPR's Becky Sullivan and Jasmine Garths, who spent their summer covering the World Cup. There are worse assignments in the world. Thank you so much to both of you.
0: You're welcome.
2: Thanks for having us.
3: A peaceful transfer of power presided over by the monarch. It's supposed to happen in the United Kingdom every 5 years or so, but it has been happening much more frequently. Today, Andy Burnham became the 7th British Prime Minister in a decade, succeeding Keir Starmer, who was ousted by his own Labour Party. Let's go now to NPR's Lauren Frayer. She's at our bureau in London. Hi there.
4: Hi, Lana.
3: So, Lauren, walk us through the transfer of power that happened today.
4: Yeah, it's a now very familiar scene. A wooden lectern gets dragged out in front of 10 Downing Street. The outgoing leader stands in front of their staff and gives a farewell address.
5: It has been the privilege of my life to serve you and this great country as Prime Minister.
4: That was, of course, Keir Starmer before he headed off to Buckingham Palace to tender his resignation to King Charles. He said he's leaving with, quote, good grace and a smile. Behind him applauding were many of the same lawmakers who turned on him and backed Andy Burnham to return to national politics and rescue the ruling Labour Party, which has been hemorrhaging support to populists, both on the right and the left.
3: And tell us a bit about Burnham. I mean, I don't think most of us have heard of him until recently.
4: Yeah, I mean, his name has long been familiar domestically in UK politics. He served in the governments of Prime Ministers Tony Blair and Gordon Brown. But it was really in local politics as the mayor of Greater Manchester, England, in Northern England, that he won fame domestically. He helped Manchester become one of the fastest growing economies in the UK. He also had a side gig as a DJ in Manchester's indie music scene. He does these snazzy social media videos that have been compared to New York Mayor Zohran Mamdani's. And polls show voters like him. They find him charismatic, which is why Labour swapped him in amid Starmer's lackluster approval ratings.
3: And what do we know about his plans? What does he plan to do differently from Starmer?
4: So he and Starmer are from the same center-left Labour Party. They have roughly the same politics. This afternoon, Burnham fired Starmer's cabinet, but then rehired some of them back in different positions. Former Energy Minister Ed Miliband will be the Foreign Secretary. Former Defense Minister John Healey, a fellow Northerner, incidentally, has been named Chancellor, which is kind of like Treasury Secretary, probably the most important job.
3: Okay, listen to you list those names off. Same party, same faces, different jobs. What's different?
4: Yeah, so in his first speech as prime minister, Burnham acknowledged that the UK has had this sort of revolving door of prime ministers, mostly conservatives, until Starmer. Burnham pledged to be a, quote, circuit breaker to them.
6: I know people at home are fed up with politics. I hear you, and I want to be honest with you. We have not been good enough, and we need to be better.
4: He said his whole generation of politicians, he's 56 years old, needs to, quote, raise their game. And he also said he's going to devolve power to municipal and regional authorities away from the capital, London.
6: We will take power out of here and carry it into every postcode in the land so that they can do more. And in doing more, build a new economy.
4: To that end, he's opening a branch of Downing Street up north in Manchester, and that's unprecedented.
3: Lauren, Burnham clearly has experience in domestic politics, but what about on the global stage?
4: Yeah, so one of the first phone calls Burnham had today after taking office was with President Trump. He also spoke with President Zelensky of Ukraine, and in a phone call with the President of the European Commission, Ursula von der Leyen, he also mentioned Ukraine. He said he's got a, quote, ironclad commitment to Ukraine. So that is an indication of at least one of his priorities in foreign policy.
3: NPR's Lauren Frayer in London, thanks so much.
4: You're welcome.

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1: 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I'm Juana Summers.
2: And I'm Elsa Chang. Every object around us has the potential to make a noise. And artist Bill Fontana has made a career out of exploring these hidden sounds, from ancient sequoia trees to glaciers to now silent.

0: There is sound all around us. There is resonance, and it speaks to, can we be more aware of what's happening around us? Can we be present?
1: I noticed one sound first, and as I sat for longer, I noticed another sound within it, and it was like an onion.
2: Artist Chris Kallmeyer is from Petaluma, California. Also wandering through this

0: hearing waves of sound, like it's like at the edge of the ocean and the sound's crashing towards you. And an hour in, you're all of a sudden, I think I'll miss this sound the rest of the day. It's almost like an addicting calmingness.
1: Alexa Stevens stopped by Grace to remember someone she'd lost. She found comfort in listening.
2: And so being able to slow down enough to pay attention is really, really vital. I think sometimes just taking a moment to stop thinking and not be in my head, but to actually, you know, look up when you're walking and not down at your feet, to stop the constant narration and try and hear what's happening around you.
1: Fontana's bell installation will be ringing in this cavernous cathedral until late September. For NPR News, I'm Buffy Gorilla in San Francisco.
3: Artificial intelligence is powerful and changing at lightning speed, and the world is trying to figure out how to put guardrails around it. This weekend, China came out swinging, attempting to position itself as the global AI leader. NPR's John Ruich joins us now. Hey there.
4: Hey, how's it going?
3: Hey, so John, when we talk about regulating AI, what kind of risks are people trying to prevent?
4: It's a really wide array, from AI turbocharging cyber attacks to helping people make biological weapons to things like data privacy and deepfakes. You know, this technology is so new, so fast moving, and has so many uses that experts say it's really different from trying to regulate something like cigarettes or jet engines, where the risks are pretty well understood. So there are a lot of governments and organizations thinking about it. You've got the UN, the European Union, and over the weekend, China stepped into the ring while hosting the World AI Conference, which wrapped up today in Shanghai.
3: Yeah, and I understand Chinese leader Xi Jinping gave the keynote speech. What do you have to say?
4: Yes, he cast China as a country that wants to lead, really. He wants to push Chinese AI models out into the world, make sure it's done safely. And he made a pitch to help other countries ramp up their AI use. On top of that, China launched a new group called the World AI Cooperation Organization. It's got 29 founding members, including China, Russia, Brazil. Notably, though, the U.S. is not one of them. The Trump administration's been fairly disengaged when it comes to global regulation of AI.

0: position working with allies and partners, but specifically in terms of thinking about how do we govern these technologies that we don't even know what they mean yet.
1: You know, there's been a ton of ink spilled about competition between China and the U.S. over who has the best technology. But what Sachs is pointing out is that China is kind of sidestepping that aspect of the competition and instead focusing on influence. Influence by leading this new consortium of countries, talking about regulation, while at the same time expanding China's reach and clout by growing markets for Chinese AI.
2: Could America get left out if it stays on the sidelines?
1: Yeah, it's a possibility. I spoke to Lee Tiedrick about this one. She is an AI expert.

0: And right now, China's making a play to be that somebody else.
1: So what is happening on this front in the U.S.?
0: Yeah, it's complicated. There has been some movement on AI regulations in the U.S., and things seem to be accelerating, but there are a lot of different interests pulling and pushing in different directions. At the federal level, the administration came in promising to be hands-off, but it's recently pivoted, and it's started to vet cutting-edge AI models over cybersecurity risks. At the state level, many states have enacted laws to try to keep AI safe, and there are more in the works. And then tech leaders want a seat at the table. Three leaders of major AI companies have all made public proposals recently, but even they don't really agree on things like how much of a role companies and government should each play. So it's complicated, but fundamentally, polls show that Americans do want something to be done on AI.
1: NPR's John Ruich, thank you.
0: You're welcome.
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1: The Iran war is escalating with several U.S. service members killed and hundreds wounded over the weekend. Now, Defense Secretary Pete Hegseth is heading to Congress looking for a $350 billion funding boost. That story on the next morning edition from NPR News.

0: All Things Considered from NPR News. I'm Elsa Chang.
1: And I'm Juana Summers. We already named this year's Tiny Desk Contest winner, but we wanted to share some favorite entries.
0: That's right. Today, some of the best entries for folk and rock.
2: It's such a simple little song and performance. No bells, no whistles, just a singer and their guitar. It's very honest, very direct.
1: Now news.
3: Live from NPR News in Culver City, California, I'm Dwayne Brown. The U.S. Department of Defense says another service member has been killed in the war with Iran. It's also identified two other casualties from an Iranian attack in Jordan. NPR's Jane Arath has more.
4: Central Command says a service member was killed in a controlled detonation of an Iranian drone in the Kurdistan region of Iraq. And the Pentagon announced the names of two military personnel killed in an Iranian missile strike Friday on an airbase in Jordan. It said they were First Lieutenant Tyler James Fian, 25, of Ava Beach, Hawaii. Private Isabella Gonzalez of Carrollton, Texas, died a day later. She was 19. Both were with Air Defense Artillery Regiments. The U.S. military says 17 service people have now been killed in the war with Iran. Iran says about 3,000 Iranians have been killed, many of them civilians. Jane Araf, NPR News, Amman.
3: That smoky haze continues to hover over parts of the upper Midwest as hundreds of wildfires burn out of control in Canada and parts of the western U.S. Forecasters warning more could be headed for the Great Lakes region and northeast this week. A new report from the National Academies finds it's very likely that climate change has increased the chances of extreme fire weather. Annabella Bonata is a climate scientist from the University of Waterloo.

0: dry, windy days and some wildfires. For example, in 2023, we had major ones in Quebec. Scientists found that those wildfires were 2 to 4 times more likely due to climate change.
1: In Canada, about 200 fires are still burning out of control. This is NPR. Israeli Prime Minister Benjamin Netanyahu is criticizing the International Criminal Court as well as New York Mayor Zohran Mamdani after canceling a planned trip to the U.S. this week. NPR's Emily Fang has the story.
2: In a statement, Netanyahu called the International Criminal Court, or ICC, a, quote, kangaroo court, and questioned its authority after its chief prosecutor was suspended after being accused of sexual misconduct by a former employee. Netanyahu also wrote that Mamdani is trying to, quote, divert attention. The ICC had charged Netanyahu and his former defense minister with war crimes and crimes against humanity in Gaza, but neither the U.S. nor Israel are members of the ICC. Netanyahu had been planning to travel to the U.S. this week, but he postponed after the late Senator Lindsey Graham's funeral was delayed to the end of July. Mamdani has said he is still researching whether he'd have the legal power to detain Netanyahu when he comes to New York for the United Nations General Assembly in September. Emily Fang, NPR News, Tel Aviv.
1: President Trump is hitting Canada with a new 50% tariff, citing disputes with the U.S. over alcohol, autos, and dairy products. Trump says Canada unfairly discriminated against U.S. companies and must be held accountable. Canada and China both imposed import duties in

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1: This is All Things Considered from NPR News. I'm Elsa Chang.
2: And I'm Juana Summers. Today, family and friends of Nolan Wells, as well as national civil rights leaders, gathered in Mississippi for the 18-year-old's funeral. Wells was found dead on an island off the state's coast 2 days after he and a group of friends partied there for the 4th of July. The cause of his death is still unknown. And

0: Elise Gregg with Mississippi Public Broadcasting and the Gulf States Newsroom is in Ocean Springs for his funeral services. Hi, Elise.
1: Hi there.
0: So, Elise, tell us, what was the atmosphere like at the funeral today?
1: Parts of it were very somber. Well,

0: share his stories and never stop saying his name. As long as we continue to remember him, his light will continue to shine through us all. Nolan, we love you.
1: At the same time, there are still a lot of unanswered questions, so much of the service was a call to justice from Crump and the Reverend Al Sharpton, who officiated the service. He announced today that he and others are putting forward a $100,000 reward for information leading to an arrest.
2: And Elise, I mean, this case has just gotten so much attention.

0: fears that there is a racial element in what happened to Wells. Here's Sharpton.
1: And I noticed that Emmett Till happened here. All the way to Medgar was happened here. Based on the history.

an autopsy from the state is pending, with state officials saying the medical examiner is waiting on a toxicology report. Results from an independent autopsy ordered by Crump and his team haven't been released either, though he said today he expects them soon. Crump also announced last week his team will review Wells' cell phone with local law enforcement.

0: Parents have expressed concerns that messages may have been deleted from Wells' phone, and they're hoping a review of the phone and any digital evidence may help them figure out just what happened to their son that 4th of July weekend.
1: That's Elise Gregg with Mississippi Public Broadcasting and the Gulf States Newsroom. Elise, thank you.
0: You're welcome.
2: As the U.S. war against Iran ramps up again, hundreds of U.S. diplomats remain in limbo. The State Department brought them home for security reasons as U.S. facilities across the Middle East were facing Iranian attacks. And all this came as the Trump administration was already shrinking the entire diplomatic corps, as NPR's Michelle Kellerman reports.
3: Senator Andy Kim once worked at the State Department and says taking the oath of office there was one of his proudest moments.
4: A nonpartisan career officer that was focused on what is best for our country.
3: He was out in the blazing heat on Capitol Hill last week addressing former career professionals who were fired by the Trump administration. Asked what he's hearing from people still inside the State Department about the war with Iran, the New Jersey Democrat told NPR the diplomats don't really know when or if they can get back to their jobs in the region.
5: I have been hearing a lot of concerns, especially because we have no idea what President Trump's going to do next. I mean, this war has been utterly rudderless, it has been reckless, and we see it now as we're going back into, combat hostilities. So yes, a lot of the officers, State Department officers, other civilians, including our military as well, I keep hearing from them and their families, just what is happening?
3: When the war broke out, the State Department scrambled to help Americans leave Gulf countries that were coming under fire from Iran, and U.S. diplomats were evacuated at the same time from Bahrain, Iraq, Jordan, Kuwait, Lebanon, Qatar, Saudi Arabia, and the United Arab Emirates, leaving only enough staff to deal with emergencies. A Foreign Service officer who lost her job in last year's reorganization, Mariam Safi, says she tried to pitch in while she was still on administrative leave.
6: When the Iran war initially broke out, there were task forces that were set up. They were understaffed. So we said, well, we're already here. We're getting paid. We speak Arabic. We speak Farsi. I've been evacuated twice from the Middle East, so I know what it's like to evacuate. So I volunteered, and the State Department said, no, we're not interested.
3: Safi calls this a waste, since U.S. taxpayers paid for her language training, and it took nearly a year for the State Department to finalize layoffs of Foreign Service officers like Safi. She remains in touch with current employees who she says are in the dark about when they might return to posts in the Middle East.
6: Colleagues on the inside aren't even sure when they're going back, and they're given very little notice, and they just have to live actually the way we were living in limbo when we were fired and unfired four times over the course of 10 months.
3: The State Department says it has the personnel it needs, and U.S. embassies remain operational. A statement to NPR says that the objective is to return personnel and their families as soon as conditions permit. But the security environment remains, quote, dynamic, so officials can't offer any timeline. The U.S. government pays a per diem and supplements temporary housing for employees who had to evacuate. That runs out in August. Most of the embassies in the region also don't have an ambassador, much to the chagrin of Senator Chris Van Hollen, a Democrat from Maryland who grew up in a Foreign Service family.
7: We need those people on the ground every day, listening to foreign countries, advising the administration on what course of action to take. Right now, this administration is AWOL in many countries around the world.
3: He says it's particularly noticeable in the Persian Gulf.
7: And right now in the Gulf, what we're seeing is our country's hurting, countries in the region are hurting.
3: At a recent town hall, diplomats were left with many unanswered questions about when or whether embassies in the Middle East will return to normal staffing and whether they'll be able to bring families back and get children enrolled in schools. In the meantime, they're working remotely in Northern Virginia. The State Department says their safety remains its highest priority. Michelle Kellerman, NPR News, the State Department.

0: You're listening to All Things Considered from NPR News. The musical Les Miserables is celebrating its 40th anniversary this year with an international concert tour, and the final stop on that tour opens in just 3 days. NPR's Jennifer Venasco says there's a reason why this story continues to draw audiences.
1: The musical Les Miserables started as a French concept album in 1980. It tells a story about hardship, redemption, and liberation in 19th century France. Les Miserables is based on a novel by Victor Hugo. Its main plotline is a face-off between a former criminal, Jean Valjean, and police inspector Javert. When British theatrical producer Cameron Mack

0: Alan J. Lerner, who wrote My Fair Lady.
1: And he said, my dear boy, he said, this is not a show for me, but you've got to promise me you will do it.
0: He did. McIntosh went on to create a fully staged version, in English, of Les Miserables.
2: Do you hear the people sing?
0: 40 years later, it's still playing in London's West End, and it's been staged around the world, including on Broadway. At the same time, though, Les Mis has never strayed that far from its concept album roots. There was a 10th anniversary concert, a 25th anniversary concert, and in 2024, to celebrate the then-upcoming

0: Its final stop, Radio City Music Hall in New York.
1: I dreamed a dream in time gone by.
2: It's a concert. We have microphones across the front of the stage, and behind

0: gestures are big and the lights have a bit of a rock concert vibe. But there's also two large video screens that capture the actors in a more intimate way.
1: Bring him home.
0: Cillian Donnelly, an Irish actor who plays

0: tour includes many performers like Donnelly, who've been in Les Mis for years. He loves the show. So do audiences. Producer Cameron McIntosh says,
1: the great key about the show is the survival of the human spirit.
0: Whether it's the arena concert or stage version, book, movie, or that first concept album, he says, it's all about the story and how it makes people feel. Jennifer Vanasco, NPR.

0: This is All Things Considered from NPR News. I'm Elsa Chang.
1: And I'm Juana Summers. In India this morning, thousands of young people called for a revolution. They clashed with riot police near India's parliament in one of the capital's worst confrontations in recent years. A note, you will hear sounds of tear gas and a panicked crowd. Here's NPR's Omkar Khandekar in New Delhi.
2: 17-year-old Mohammad Nasir is running from a cloud of smoke, tears streaming from his eyes. He says he was marching to parliament with hundreds of others when the police fired tear gas shells. Then he says the police caned their feet and their skulls. As we talk, a fresh tear gas shell assaults our eyes and nose, and Nasir disappears in the crowd. Scenes like these played out across central Delhi on Monday as thousands of protesters marched for the resignation of India's Education Minister Dharmendra Pradhan. They accuse him of years of mismanagement of entrance exams for universities and government jobs. The questions for these exams were leaked ahead of

satirical online movement turned real-world political force. It drew widespread support from millions of Indian Gen Zers, like Amit Goyal, a student who aspires to join India's bureaucracy one day. He says the government has stopped listening to the youth

0: Cure for Paranoia was the winner of this year's Tiny Desk contest with its song, No Brainer.
1: Me, I walk into the gallery like I deserve it all. I need tens and tens and tens from judges all across the...

0: right?
1: Yes.
0: Just hearing her voice again. It's such a simple little song and performance. No bells, no whistles.
1: Yeah.
0: Just a singer and their guitar. But that melody, the way it sort of rises and rises again and falls back down. I love Yuri Shin's voice. It's very honest, very direct. And in the song, she's remembering a friend she hasn't seen in a really long time. There's kind of

0: beauty and heartache. You get those two things together in the same song, and I'm almost always in.
1: Yeah, it is achy. All right, Yuri Shin, please submit again. I want to hear more.
0: And seventh entry from her.
1: Oh my goodness, I love the persistence of these artists. And really, it does remind us that music can speak for itself. It doesn't need big, fancy production all the time. Share another one, please, with us, Robin.
0: All right, this one's a little more on the rock side of folk and rock. One I was really blown away by. It's by the singer Jackie Marshall, and the song is called X.

0: this is more like symphonic rock or symphonic pop. Jackie Marshall, she sticks these microphones, these flat microphones, on her throat to record it, to get this really unusual sound. And at some point, she gets up, she strolls across the room, and then there's this full band that's been waiting in the wings there. And she joins them, and the song just starts to build and build and build. There's flute, cello, guitar. It's just, it's symphonic. It's absolutely captivating.
1: 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Thank you so much, Robin.
0: Thank you. 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

0: War with Iran is escalating once more as the U.S. and Iran trade attacks.
1: Meanwhile, Iran is also targeting its missiles and drones at neighboring Gulf states.
0: We'll explain the wider implications in the region and beyond this Monday, July 20th on All Things Considered. I'm Elsa Chang.
1: And I'm Juana Summers. This hour, the dozens of charges now facing right-wing influencer Andrew Tate and his brother Tristan.
0: The charges include rape and human trafficking.
2: If police had got to grips with this properly 10 years ago, then I think that the internet might be a pretty different place for women today.
1: Also, how cuts in U.S. foreign aid are affecting families in Nigeria.
0: And we bring you the latest unsung hero, a teacher who helped a young woman overcome her fear of public speaking.
3: And he said, "I liked listening to your voice." And I didn't realize how empowering that would be for me.
1: First, this news.
4: Live from NPR News in Washington, I'm Ryland Barton. The Trump administration announced new tariffs on Canadian goods today. These are the latest in the president's attempt to impose new fees on imports after the Supreme Court struck down a large piece of the president's tariffs policy earlier this year. NPR's Danielle Kurtzleben reports.
5: The administration says importers will now pay a 50% tariff on an array of Canadian goods. A senior administration official speaking on condition of anonymity described the targeted products as, quote, ranging from wine to hockey sticks to cement. The official also said the new tax is a response to Canadian retaliatory trade actions on American goods like liquor and cars. Those Canadian actions were themselves in response to tariffs imposed on Canadian goods last year. The Supreme Court later found those to be unlawful. The administration is using a law known as Section 338 for

0: Day of strikes on Iran to reopen the Strait of Hormuz. U.S. Central Command says the strikes aim to degrade Iranian military capabilities used to attack commercial shipping. The conflict has escalated as Iran retaliates by attacking American allies Kuwait, Jordan, and Bahrain. Two U.S. soldiers were killed in Jordan on Friday, and another died in Iraq on Saturday. President Trump is warning that Iran will pay for American casualties. Yemen's Iranian-backed Houthi rebels announced a blockade on Saudi Arabia today, potentially deepening turmoil in global energy markets. NPR's Hadil Al-Shalchi reports.
1: In a video statement, a Houthi spokesperson said the blockade was in retaliation for recent Saudi attacks on the capital's airport and a siege on Yemen. The spokesperson said the blockade on Saudi ships was, quote, an equation of an eye for an eye. The Houthis said they would blockade the Bab el-Mandeb Strait, a waterway that connects the Red Sea to the Gulf of Aden and the Indian Ocean. A blockade would rattle energy markets as Saudi Arabia relies on Bab el-Mandeb to export millions of barrels of oil and fuel a day. The Houthis attacked ships in the Red Sea during the war in Gaza, forcing companies to divert their cargo and increasing shipping costs. Hadil Al-Shalchi, NPR News, Istanbul.
0: Oil prices continued to climb today. The national average price for a gallon of regular gas is over $4 a gallon again. South Carolina Republican Senator Darlene Graham says she's running for a full term in her late brother Lindsey Graham's seat. She shared her decision with Fox News Channel's Sean Hannity.
2: I know I'm a hard worker. I learned that from Lindsey. He cared about the people of this state. I've worked for almost 30 years for the people of this state.
0: Graham was sworn in last week to fulfill the remaining months of her brother's term, which ends in January. President Trump has endorsed her. Republican Congressman Russell Fry has also entered the race. This is NPR News. The Women's Tennis Association is introducing one-off mandatory gene testing for all players, updating its eligibility policy to include gender screening based on biological sex. International Olympic Committee introduced a gender eligibility policy earlier this year to align with President Trump's executive order on transgender athletes ahead of the 2028 Olympics in Los Angeles. New research from the American Heart Association weighs in on how many cups of coffee per day are safe to drink. NPR's Maria Godoy has more.
3: In a new scientific statement, the AHA says drinking up to 5 8-ounce cups of coffee per day, or about 400 milligrams of caffeine, is generally safe for most adults. It also appears to be linked to a lower risk of several cardiovascular conditions, including heart failure, heart disease, and stroke in some people. Research has linked drinking caffeinated coffee without added sugars, flavors, or cream to a lower risk of conditions including type 2 diabetes and heart disease. Adding sugar, milk, or cream likely reduces the health benefits, the AHA says. However, the group says drinking caffeine in high doses, such as those found in energy drinks and energy shots, could increase the risk of high blood pressure and irregular heart rhythm and should be avoided. Maria Godoy, NPR News.
0: The American oyster catcher, known for its sharp orange bill, is making a comeback in North America thanks to conservation. The shorebird was nearly wiped out on the East Coast at the turn of the 20th century due to hunting and egg collecting, but the bird's numbers have increased by 45%. It's NPR.
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Yeah, this is all Tanky Current Shishara KTB 89.7 FM. Don't need a Korean is not a Jimbe Laos kid. A Schlarosian Dad kid. Art O Ea Chesitino Nakik Ian kid. Ado Ea Satan Dan Lingi Eadi Powell, Ohio Eadi Anatahane Eadi Authorities Atan Nik.

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Live from NPR News in Washington, I'm Ryland Barton. Yemen's Iranian-backed Houthi rebels have announced an embargo against Saudi Arabia. It comes in retaliation for a blockade on Yemen and a recent attack on Sana'a International Airport. The embargo affects the gateway to the Red Sea as Saudi Arabia seeks an alternative to the Strait of Hormuz on the Persian Gulf side of the country. And that raises fears of further destabilization of the world's energy market, as Suzanne